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1: This beat is so fire that I had to bring out some of the best with me. Stephen Cooper, Hilgi, Todd McRae, Troy Bjorklund. Let's get it.

0: several of these. Different MCs living to be the slickest of these. We're gonna be one of the B-E-S to the T. Then release, dribbling these riddles with the schemes. They're gonna be feminine. Dismiss the slickness, the kids witness his switch. The richness of his witness, his sticks to misfits. The lip strip with liquid, the switch flip the script real quick. 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Keep it poppin' for all of y'all. Squad gets all in your conscience. Righteousness on your dome like an altar call.
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Thank you so much, you guys.

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I won't let you go. I won't let you go. I won't let you go.

0: 988 is the new three-digit number for call, text, or chat that connects people to the existing National Suicide Prevention Lifeline, where compassionate, accessible care and support are available for anyone experiencing mental health-related distress. People can use 988 if they are having thoughts of suicide, mental health or substance abuse crises, or any other kind of emotional distress. People can also dial 988 if they are worried about a loved one who may need crisis support. 988 is available for support 24 hours a day, 7 days a week, across the U.S.
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0: 988 is the new three-digit number for call, text, or chat that connects people to the existing National Suicide Prevention Lifeline, where compassionate, accessible care and support are available for anyone experiencing mental health-related distress. 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
1: Yeah. Yo, what's up? Oh, oh, oh. You know you got something I want, you know?

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988 is the new three-digit number for call, text, or chat that connects people to the existing National Suicide Prevention Lifeline, where compassionate, accessible care and support are available for anyone experiencing mental health-related distress. People can use 988 if they are having thoughts of suicide, mental health or substance abuse crises, or any other kind of emotional distress. People can also dial 988 if they are worried about a loved one who may need crisis support. 988 is available for support 24 hours a day, 7 days a week, across the U.S.

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3: 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I'm Leslie Scott. Today, I couldn't be happier to have Reda Ibrahim. It is just a treat to have you. I've been watching what you've been doing for a couple years now, and it just seems like you're blowing up. And so I can't wait to hear more about how you got here and where you think you're going. So welcome to the show.
4: Thank you so much. I'm glad being here with you, and it's an honor for me to be with you.
3: Well, same. So I always start the show, everybody, asking how you got to Kansas City.
4: I have two stories, the funny story or the serious story. The funny story, I all the time say my wife ordered me out of McDonald's or Amazon. The serious story, I met my wife in Egypt 9 years ago. 12 years ago. And we met there. I met her in a youth camp through our friends and our church. Then we got married in Tanzania. Then I moved to the United States. And this is how I came to Kansas City. She's born and raised here. She's from the city. So this is how I came to Kansas City.
3: Wow. So you met in Egypt.
4: Yeah.
3: Did you grow up there?
4: So I grew up in Egypt. I'm Egyptian, Coptic Egyptian. This is a type of Christianity, Orthodox church. So I grew up in Coptic church. Then I went to school for theology and philosophy and counseling. And I got my bachelor degree from Cairo. This is where I met her. I was pastor in the church in Egypt. Then she came to the camp I was leading, and we fell in love, you know.
3: But just to be clear, she wasn't a youth.
4: No, she's not. She was another leader come from the church to serve with us over there. Yeah.
3: I just wanted to make that clear. Yeah, I knew that.
4: For sure.
3: If you were listening, maybe you might not know.
4: Yeah, for sure.
3: So what were your first impressions of the United States? Were you anxious about coming here? Were you excited? What were you feeling?
4: Man, it's like you're taking me back to a long time ago to write under some emotions this moment. Back in time, I think I really in the beginning I didn't want to come to the United States. I liked Egypt, I liked Tanzania, I liked what I was doing and the ministry and the business I was doing. But we have to come for a family, for family support, to support her side of the family, and I say. So when I came in here, the first thing I got is like, oh my gosh, this is huge. This place is big. and green, green everywhere. We have green grass, green trees. In Egypt, we have a very tiny space of green. And our crops or our agriculture is like a little bit two banks in the river. This is where we 110 million people live in right now, in 7% of the side of Egypt. So when I came here, my gosh, this is huge and green. So I all the time say, I don't know, and it's not a religious thing, but I all the time say that it's a promised land. And when you go to the promised land over there, it's hilly and mountains and desert. But when you come here, it's green. So green was, for me, was beautiful, and it was very, what do you call it, life. I felt the life. I felt the potentials in every acres of these green lands. And then the people, and Kansas City specifically, is very diverse. Like I grew up in Egypt, and we have Egyptian Muslims and Egyptian Christians, and this is the only people you get. And when I came here, I can see Americans, I can see like all of the other nations, all of the different ethnicity. Like in Kansas City, I can go eat for 2 months, two different restaurants every day from a different country. And this is what this amazed me. And this is, give me the discipline of learning the power of diversity. How we are different, but is a beauty in it, and embrace the difference. So this is was my the impression about when I came to the state. But this is huge. The first meal for me I ate, it was actually in Hy-Vee, and our grocery in Egypt, our grocery store is very tiny. It's not like when we go to grocery, like what more about community grocery instead of here, this mega stores and this all of this big malls and stuff. I was just looking at Hy-Vee and the organization, the cleanness, the yeah, I still remember that time.
3: You know, I think big grocery stores, you can almost feel like a tourist sometimes.
4: Yes.
3: In a way, if you're not used to them, you know, in the areas where I live, we don't have the big grocery stores. And so when I do go to one, I find myself just sort of wandering around. Yeah. Like I'm at a zoo or something, you know, checking out all the things, the big deli and the, you know, the things that we don't have at the small grocery stores that I shop at. So I understand a bit, maybe not as much, but I understand a bit what you're saying for sure. Was it a big culture shock where, you know, how did you feel about adjusting here?
4: Oh, man. It was a big shock, culture difference, but I did not feel it in the beginning. So how I deal with this situation, I just face it and conquer it and do it. Then afterward, I started feeling the shock itself. When I came here, we were missionary in Tanzania, and when we came to Kansas City, literally no car, clean up, no job, no credit. Nothing. So a friend hosted us for 6 months, and I remember we didn't have a car for a long time and just walk in. So the first thing I focused with before I understand that I was in a culture shock is I need a job. So I applied for the first job I can get my hand in, and this was in commercial roofing. And was very scary because I have a scare of heights and I have to face that. So I have enough struggle to struggle with and not focus in my culture, the inside of me to absorb and understand and regulate and see what's going on around me. So I got the shock, like the culture difference. I start feeling it after actually I start working maybe 6 months, a year in. When I was in the job side, I did not fit in the community because I'm Egyptian, I'm Middle Eastern, I'm African, by the DNA test and everything, but I still look Caucasian, but I'm not Caucasian. And I look Latino, but I'm not Latino. And so I did not fit in any of these groups in the roof, in construction. So I did not fit. This is where I started struggling. I said, what I'm doing here? I barely spoke the language then. At least my English was not as good as this moment. So this is where I start feeling the heaviness of what I'm doing here. This place sucks. So I start again. As I do that, I face the problem, I conquer it, and after I fix it, I feel it. And since then, I'm keep doing that. Like, even I will step in the stuff, and other people say, like, this is impossible. You cannot do that. This will not happen. And I say, okay. And I know this is impossible. It cannot happen. But I just keep going until make it happen. And then after that, I didn't even say, hey, look, I did it. I don't talk about it. Just make it happen. So.
3: Did you know anything about roofing?
4: No, I work in construction in Egypt, and our way to build in Egypt is way different than here. We build the stuff to last for 200-300 years. Here in America, you build out the food for 20 years and all of your houses need to be rebuilt after 30 years. But over there, we build it very heavy in infrastructure and build it very sturdy and from stone, bricks, and cement and concrete. So I worked in a construction company in Egypt just to through college, and I started work early age. I used to work with my grandpa on the farm. Then after this, I started working in each summer of the school since I'm 10 years old. I loved working. I love making stuff, building stuff, fixing stuff. So this is what I was passionate about. And from the other thing, my dad was working four jobs to provide for me and my family. So I didn't like that. So I started working so I can take off of his burden. And I worked to buy clothes for me and my siblings and the books for the school for the year after. Like, I worked this summer for the next coming year. And then the age of 15, I just left home and I went in Cairo by myself. And I did go to two colleges in the same time. And I went through a lot of struggles in a big city like Cairo. From a village is 3,000, 4,000 people. The city was at this time, 15 years ago or 20, was 15 million or 18 million people. And I navigated all of that big city and the jobs. Finished half of my commerce degree. Then I continue and finish my bachelor degree in the theology and philosophy. And I focused in the ministry aspect. So I dropped the commerce in the way. So it was too much for me to handle.
3: How many siblings were you supporting?
4: Well, I have one brother older than me and one brother younger than me and my younger sister. And probably by back then at this time wasn't a lot of support what I did, but at least for myself, I did not, and I still do not, I'm not good at asking for help. So I just have to do it myself. I have to make it happen. If I want it, what I think is correct. So I just put everything I can in the process of doing it.
3: Is 15 the normal age for someone to go to college?
4: Oh, 15. When I say 15, no, actually it's 17. Yeah, 17 or 16 and a half to go to college, yeah. And college and school in Egypt is for free. And the same as medical health is for free. But you only need to pay for your life expenses. And we don't have grants here for students like you guys have. So everything has to be out of cash. You need to provide for everything. The same as in housing too. We don't have banks to do mortgage. Finally, they started a year ago to introduce people to mortgage mentality and banks and loans. But over there, everything done out of cash. it's a community aspect. So for my family, my dad bought like a long time ago this piece of land, and we worked and put all of our money, and we built the first floor we live in it. And after we grow, all of the kids grow and everyone work, and we gather all of our saving and we build the second floor. And the second flat in the apartment is going to be for the first son of the family, who is my older brother, live in it, get married, live in it, have a job. Then all of us work again for the same circle, build the apartment above it is going to be mine. I go up there and we'll go as time, as ages. So the building aged with you. And get it ready for you. So the entire community aspect of work. And we don't pull loans from banks. We just, we have $100 now. We'll go buy some brick and put it in the place. And next month we'll build it up, you know? So it just goes this way.
3: I love that so much. So the whole family ends up living in the same house. An ongoing basis, then.
4: Yeah, self-sufficiency and that for the society itself, too, is an ecosystem, because as the parents, they start getting old, the kids will have their grandkids. So we don't have daycare for kids. We will go out our work. Usually the men, the women don't work a lot. But if the woman ending being working, we'll take the kids to the grandparents in the first floor. And this is where they get all of the wisdom and care and love. And the same what happened with me, with my grandpa. Take me to the farm with him every day, 5 or 6 a.m. I used to enjoy it. Taught me everything he knows. And this is how the wisdom transferred from him to me, or at least the love and care. And this is very important, because my dad did not have enough time for me because he was working all the time. So I got it from somewhere else, as my parents, my grandparents, my grandpa and grandma at this time. Then my dad will have the chance to transfer his love to his grandkids. This is, he didn't have time for me. So and I will do that the same for my kids, for my grandkids. This is how kind of the society work and function.
3: I love it. We have to take a break.
4: All right.
3: You've been listening to Core Conversations on One Kansas City Radio. I'm Leslie Scott. I'll be back with Retta Ibrahim in just a minute.
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0: Welcome back to Core Conversations on One Kansas City Radio. I'm Leslie Scott. Today, my guest has been Retta Ibrahim, and it's been such a treat learning about the culture in Egypt and where you came from, because it's clear that that influenced where you are today. So you have been taking that, I guess, that time in college where you worked construction, and you made a business out of it here. How did you get from a first job roofing that you didn't really know how to do American roofing to being an owner of your own business and an entrepreneur, innovator in this space?
1: So glad to be back. As I said earlier, it's like I faced the struggle, then I conquered it, then after this I structure. And I would say the sentence is gonna lay out the way I will explain this. If you want to fix a systemic problem, you need a systemic solution. So when I worked in the first roofing job, I did not fit. The culture was very hard for me. Even the people, maybe they were so nice to me at this moment, but I did not feel it because I was in a different spot. But I faced that and I learned. I taught myself. Watch videos, read book about roofing, and in lunch times, we would go to lunch and I would just take 10-minute lunch in the roof without them going for an hour, and I just practice in the trash of the material left over. Practice on how to weld, how to use a screw gun, how to use the other equipment. Then I just grow from there and I get the quality of the work. Then I start building that connection and the magnet to bring people bonding to me, like other different culture. Like actually Latino culture start coming around and learning from me. And I taught a group of them how to roof. African-American came around me because I am still a minority. And I even am a minority of a minority. So because I did not fit with them in the beginning, no one want to teach me and no one going to kind of take my hand through the process. So I stepped in my own knowledge and I started learning and scaling. And when I scaled, I became the rescue for them, or the way to teach them and help them to be. Then I start leading crews and I start doing good for the business I used to work with, the two or three companies I used to work for. I'm not going to say names. Then I start talking to them, to the leadership of these companies, and I said, hey, you guys need to do better about taking care of your employees. You're working overtime a lot, and you don't have time with your families. You need to be trained. You need to be this. You need to be that. So the advocacy of the people and the community was a start in me. But I don't know how to guide it. And I forced myself to work for another companies for four times. Like every time I leave a company and I will go start with another company and I start building the system, then I get this wall with the leadership. Does he want to implement some regulations or rules or management to help to have a healthier place of community and at the same time have a profitable business? Then the number four, I said, that's it. It was in the airport. I was the first person did the demo in our airport in Kansas City here. I was a crew foreman with the union company this time. And I was the first person tore that roof down before the new roof come in. And this was the last one that I decided, and I drove back like 3/4 of the project and I quit. I decided when I'm driving back my truck, I have a lot of responsibility in my shoulders. I just bought a house a year ago. I have a mortgage. I have my second son, Celine King. So it was a lot of responsibility. It was so risk for me to take. This place is not working. I'm going to have to make the way. So before, I tried to fix the ways, tried to fix the other people's ways, but it didn't work. So I said, you know what? That's it. I have to jump. Then I jumped, and man, it was very hard the first 6 months. Thus, I went and did every kind of work you can imagine. mowing yard, fixing fences, repairing the stuff in the house, fixing shingles. Everything you will tell me as a customer you need. I said, yeah, I can do it. I'm going to get you the estimate tomorrow. Well, actually, when you ask me for the estimate, I don't know what you need as a job. Then I take it and I remember and I keep repeating it. And when I'm my way back until I come in front of a computer and I search, what the heck is that retaining wall? You know, then I search, then I see videos about it. Then I study it. Then I find the engineer aspect about it. Then I go to depths, how actually I can invent to do a better retaining wall more than the systems exist. Then I start doing it. And people start liking me and my prices was good. Then I started attracting more people want to work for me. And this is where we start for our next stage is we know what we are. We know the vision and the mission, but who's going to do it? Then if I am being vulnerable and I'm a minority of minority here, I'm going to only attract the minority people because they're going to see me and they're going to see hope in me. If he did it, we believe we can do it too. Then I started attracting more Syrian refugees because I speak Arabic. Then I started building friendship with them. Then they said, hey, you have a job. I said, man, I don't know if I can. Now, like my first revenue of the business is like $50,000 a year. This is barely enough for me. Like I was doing two times of that with the previous companies to work with. So when this all of that come in, and I jumped again. So okay, I'm gonna hire you. I don't know how we're gonna get it, but we're gonna make it work. We're gonna share whatever we have. Then we grow. We grow at least four times every year to reach that amount and grow from one person with a beat up truck to where we are right now. Business, architect contractor, general contractor that's well licensed in Missouri and Kansas, and we hire refugees. And we expanded more than refugees. We start hiring second chances. Then we start hiring minorities. Then we start hiring high schoolers. Then we start getting in the momentum of the community and understanding what the community needs. It was fun journey, but came with a lot of struggle and tears and cries and panicking, but God is good.
0: Well, right. And then, so as you've grown, now you're in this affordable housing space, you're in the sustainable building materials space. Tell me about that.
1: Okay. So, for me, I think it's all of the ideas comes in the same time 6 years ago. And I have no problem to have all of these different directions and invest a little bit in each direction and wait for it until it's seasoned, until it's ripe for later to be ready to be harvested. So I see it as a tree. I'm planting a tree. And the tree is not going to be a full big tree tomorrow. It's going to take a process of dying first as a seed underground. It's nothing. You have to rot it. The idea itself have to die. Without the idea itself to be die, we'll not be able to come to life. Then water it, trim it, downsize, increase or decrease or medicine, or you will have a heart attack, or so all of that, all of this to say, it takes one person to think out of the box, make a change. If you want to develop a city, bring a stranger and walk with him in the city, because the strangers will see stuff you guys don't see. Because his eye is not used to the usual. So every problem for you actually going to be a great opportunity for business to fix that problem. And by fixing this problem, you create a business. Anywhere you fix a problem, you create a business. So if the understanding is collecting all of these mentalities like the gears in the car, without having everything in place, it's so hard to make it. Like an example, if I want to build affordable housing, I cannot just have good passion about it. Hey, I'm going to go build the affordable housing. I need the entire community to step with me shoulder to shoulder to make it happen. I need advocacy. I need capital. I need material suppliers. I need people that's willing to work with, would charge not so much profit, but a little bit of profit to help with the purpose. Then this is for affordable housing. And the struggle here is with the financial system. I feel like we are not allowing the poor to have hope of a different future. Is a real systemic problem. That's without coming with a systemic solution of coming as a community together. We will not be able to fix any of these problems. Housing or drug issues, drug abuse or crime, anything you name it in our community. If we're not coming as a community to create a systemic solution for it, the problem is not going to be fixed. Hopefully I answered your question, but if you ask more specific, maybe I can talk more about it.
0: We only have like 1 minute.
1: Okay. All right.
0: Before we need to wrap up. So okay. I just want you to briefly talk about your idea for sustainable building materials. Because as you said, we don't do it, things don't last that long here as they do in Egypt.
1: All right. But, so when United States, we build here, we build out of wood, and the wood is very upright, not strong against the weather, the water, the heat, the hold all of these elements. So I was thinking about what is the problem this United States have that I can use this problem to make a solution. Then I said, United States have 100 million tons of plastic they consume a year, and we only recycle 3-5% of that. Then plastic is an awesome material, but we created it in a way in the universe, but we never created the way out. We just land it in the landfill or the oceans or killing our marine life. So I said, how about if I use this material, the plastic, I will use your plastic, shred it, and create this building material going to last for 480 years. It's not going to get rotten, and it's not going to get termite. It's not going to get hail damage. It's not going to get mold. It's going to last. It's going to be 3 times stronger than wood. Why we're not building out of it? Then in 100 years from now, if you don't like the shape of your house, take the panels down, send it to me, I'll shred it, and we'll form it again in the whatever shape you like. So it's kind of like using the problem to create a solution. This is with the material. And we won a grant with Digital Sandbox, and we got ordered the press coming from India next 2 or 3 weeks. And I'm excited about that to do the prototypes. And after this, we're going to open it for investors to invest. But I want it to be in Kansas City. I want Kansas City to lead in that. Environment friendly building material to build homes instead of wood.
0: Okay. Absolutely. So we are out of time, and I am sad about that. So I know we could talk at least another half an hour, but we have to wrap up for now.
1: All right.
0: I'll have you back after you get your prototype going, and we can update everybody. So
1: I'm looking forward for it.
0: Yes. For now, we have to end this conversation. But you've been listening to One Kansas City Radio. I'm Leslie Scott. I've been with Reda Ibrahim, and we'll talk to you next week.
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3: From KCRW, I'm Kim Masters, and this is The Business. William Shatner and Neil deGrasse Tyson. I didn't have that pairing on my bingo card, but the two are here to talk about their live show, which they've taken on the road, and many other things. With this duo, it's not always easy to get a word in edgewise, but I did ask whether Tyson had been a young Star Trek fan. He would have been about 10 years old when the series debuted in 1966, but like millions of others, he only found the show after it was canceled.
4: I would just catch reruns.
5: Because of syndication.
4: Yeah, syndication, exactly. I remembered saying, phasers, sure. Warp drive, got it. What? The door just opens when they walk up to it? That'll never
5: That's funny.
4: Don't ever take predictions from me.
3: Shatner and Tyson talk about their live show, The Universe is Absurd, which plays later this month in Los Angeles. And we boldly tackle everything from science fiction to science fact. But first we banter. Stick around. It's The Business from KCRW. I am joined by my partner in banter, Matt Bellany. Hello, Matt.
6: Hi there.
3: So, I think one of the first pieces, maybe the first piece I wrote for Puck was about Greta Gerwig and her Narnia movie. And the piece I wrote was that some of the theatrical chains were balking because this is a Netflix project. And you know it's important to Greta Gerwig to have a theatrical release. She's that kind of auteur director. She's a huge force now because, of course, her success with Barbie, among other things. So what happened was IMAX was assuring Greta Gerwig and Netflix, we can run this on all of our screens. And what I reported is, not really, no, you can't, because the theater owners decide what runs on the IMAX screens. But this Rich Gelfond of IMAX said, well, I have a nuclear option and I can make them run it on their screens. So there was a little bit of a mystery. Would these theaters, which have always had this trouble with Netflix, play this film? How many screens would it get? All of that has now changed. Everything I just said has changed. The timing of the film has changed. Greta Gerwig has definitely prevailed in her wish for a theatrical run. In fact, Netflix is going better than the 45-day window that is becoming the standard.
7: Yeah, it's 49 days for those who are counting, and I know the theater owners are counting. But a lot of factors went into this. I mean, there was the fact that the film, Narnia, was not going to be finished in time for its Thanksgiving debut.
3: Definitely which a problem, was, yes.
7: Which was key to Netflix because they wanted it in theaters on Thanksgiving and on the service on Christmas Day, 30 days later. So if that wasn't going to happen, then they started thinking, well, maybe we could revisit this whole idea of going wide because then we would be able to honor this 45-day window because we didn't have the Christmas issue, and everybody would be happy. Greta would be happy. The theaters would be happy. IMAX would be okay with it, even though they're losing the exclusivity because they're getting a big project on that February 12th date, and they threw in a couple of extra days of exclusivity for IMAX, so they'll get it on the 10th, and now everyone seems to be happy.
3: I guess the Thanksgiving thing would have been ideal from the theatrical point of view, but, you know, they've got President's Weekend and that'll be a holiday weekend. And I would imagine it will do massive numbers.
7: Yeah, although the issue with President's Day weekend in 27 is it's also Super Bowl weekend.
3: Ooh.
7: And that traditionally is not a big movie going weekend because the Sunday box office is sort of written off. And that's probably why there were not any other big blockbusters on that date. But now Netflix is hoping that they've got one.
3: Yes, I can trust you to remember the Super Bowl, Matt. Although I do watch the Super Bowl, I just want to be clear. This is, I think, the longest theatrical release that Netflix has ever done, right?
7: And that is true.
3: They're getting very friendly. Maybe they were a little taken aback by the blowback when they promised that they would honor Windows when they thought they were buying Warner's, but definitely getting more friendly. Meanwhile, SAG-AFTRA has now made a deal with the studios. So that's the Writers Guild and SAG-AFTRA. You know, this is just a sign of the times. These are four-year deals, which was a request to keep things stable. And there's so much fear about AI and this and that. And we're told we don't really know quite what's in this deal. It's something about AI. But the guilds are not at the peak of strength right now to negotiate. And everybody's eager, just make a deal and move along. Because you know, we're at a point where Hollywood does seem to be rallying in terms of movies. And nobody wants to screw it up.
7: Yeah, and that's what the studios use to their advantage to get this extra year. I mean, that's huge for the studios that they locked in these deals so they don't have to fight in 3 years. They have that extra year of evolution here. And you know what? I think people were okay with that. I mean, you see some grumbling about some of the money left on the table, both by the WGA and SAG-AFTRA. but they got some additional protections in AI. They were okay enough with the increases in the streaming royalties. I think that's where we are right now in this industry.
3: Yeah, I mean, the AI thing, it moves so fast, this technology. And everybody's like, we're going to use AI. I mean, Josh D'Amaro just said that at the Disney earnings call. He said it before. We're going to use AI. He pretty much sounded like across the board in all different parts of the company's business. It's like trying to catch something moving at the speed of light. Like, what even is it? And I think it's very hard to reach a deal about AI with the things going this fast. I will just note, once again, that I think Josh D'Amaro dodged a bullet on the OpenAI front. But, you know, he has said he's continuing to pursue this with OpenAI or another company.
7: Yeah, and I would not be surprised if he laid out a grander ambition for how they're going to integrate AI into Disney Plus. He's talked about making the vacation experience a little bit more seamless and using AI to plan your trips. I think the Disney Plus shows will evolve. There'll be user-generated content. That seems to be the hub of where his ambitions will lie.
3: Right. He wants the Disney Plus platform to be the one-stop shop for all kinds of things and be user-friendly and be sort of personally tailored to you and all that sort of thing. You know, who knows? It's going fast. We don't even know if it's overhyped or if it really is the future, but it's obviously on everybody's mind.
7: The nice thing for Disney is that they have the assets and are pretty well positioned to take advantage of it.
3: Yeah, and I will note also that Josh D'Amaro said, you know, emphasized the importance of creative, that the entertainment part and sector actually did better than the experiences this go-around, this quarter. And he's wise. He's wise to understand that the creative drives it all. Thank you, Matt.
7: Thank you.
3: That's Matt Bellany. He and I are partners in Puck News. Our guests this week, William Shatner and Neil deGrasse Tyson, certainly came as a surprise matchup to me. At 95, Shatner has had a long and diverse career covering many, many films and TV shows. But of course, he'll always be best known as Captain James T. Kirk. Tyson's a world-famous astrophysicist who has broadened the public's understanding of the mysteries of the universe. Over the years, the two men have crossed paths on podcasts and at events. What began as offhand exchanges became something more, leading to their live show, The Universe is Absurd. But before we get into that, we need to take a trip back to 1963. You were in one of the scariest Twilight Zone episodes that terrified me.
6: There's a man out there.
8: What?
9: Look, he's crawling on...
3: The only one that scared me more was that cornfield, the bad boy who put people in the corn. Oh, my God. I don't know if
10: you remember. Oh, yes, yes. The kid who controlled the parents.
3: I don't like you.
11: You're a bad man. You're a very bad man. And you keep thinking...

0: Well, it's true. We had been acquainted with each other. I'd done his show, his podcast, and, you know, he's this authority figure at the Planetarium in New York. Do you say Haydn or Haydn?
1: Haydn. Haydn is the composer.
0: Yeah, but they're both spelled the same way.
1: That's why I'm helping you out here. Yeah. I'm trying to get you through the sentence.
0: Could you help me before I said it?
1: Haydn Planetarium. Haydn. Yes.
0: His great music from Haydn. So we had been somewhat acquainted, but then we found ourselves aboard a cruise ship to Antarctica.
2: So you were the entertainment on a cruise ship?
0: Well, there were other many.
1: Yeah, there was a half a dozen people who would be part of the attraction of why one would go on this ship to Antarctica.
2: Right.
1: People with different expertise. There were some musicians. There were some naturalists.
2: Actually sounds cool.
1: Yeah, yeah.
0: Very cool.
1: Yeah. And we became reacquainted on that voyage. We'd engage in conversation. And while we were talking, crowds gathered. It was like, what's going on here? Are they that interested in our lives and our stories and our arc through our professional careers? And then we were invited to bring that conversation to the stage of one of these mini theaters that exist in these cruise ships. And that was successful. And then it was like, got to take it on the road. So there's strong overlap in sort of what it means to be alive within our professions. And that, it turned out, created this extraordinarily fertile landscape on which to engage each other.
0: The fertile landscape, of course, was bordered by the fact he's so educated and he's a towering mentality, at least to the second floor. And I was the barbarian at the gate. Like, what do you mean?
2: What were you supposed to be
0: work?
2: Doing?
0: Wait a minute, that's been disproved. I mean, dark matter, dark energy. They don't know what it is. The universe should be coalescing because of gravitational force. The whole universe works on gravity, and the universe is expanding, and there's no explanation. And if there's no explanation to dark matter, which they just named, it could be, you know, green tea and
2: named it
1: dark matter. That's a good one. We gotta add that one.
0: And I say to him all the time, well, what is dark? Well, we don't know. Well, if you don't know the energizing force of the universe, how do you say your calculations?
1: If you put it that way, it makes us sound quite ignorant.
0: Well, there you are.
1: Of how the universe
0: so
1: works.
0: So his towering intelligence
2: yes.
0: is filled with...
2: You were there to just be William Shatner?
0: I think so.
1: Yeah, I think you were just there just to people could look at you.
0: Yeah.
2: And you were going to talk about dark matter. That was
1: I volunteered to give a talk about.
2: You volunteered? That wasn't even like a requirement.
1: No. So it was, if we bring you on the ship, what might you do for the audience? And I said I can give a presentation on what role expertise on the night sky played in the era of the great ocean voyagers. Because knowing the night sky enabled you to know where you are on Earth.
2: Right.
0: And not only was it knowing where you are, the means of getting to know where you are in Antarctica, it's the roughest weather on Earth because there's no intervening mountains or anything for the wind and the currents of the ocean. So tumultuous seas and clouds all the time and the ferocious cold of the Antarctic.
1: Right. If it's cloudy, then you can't see the night sky.
2: I heard that.
1: Right. Yeah. Yeah. That's how that.
0: And so your sextant, which was the only instrument they had to discover where they are, was most frequently unusable. So every so often the clouds would part and they would hastily take a reading and find out where they were. And there's an island called Elephant Island that Shackleton, 2 years in sea ice, finally makes their way it starts rowing 500 miles, and every so often, every other day, there'd be an opening and the navigator would be able to get a reading. But he was able to get a reading because Shackleton chose the best people at their job, even a photographer. And so he's got great photographs of his journey of near death because there was this great photographer.
2: I'm glad I wasn't on that cruise.
1: Part of this conversation enabled us to leap from the bravery or stupidity of taking those voyages back centuries ago to the era of space exploration.

0: exploration where we are going to the moon and we know more about the surface of the moon before we ever arrived than the oceanic explorers knew about their destinations. If you do that, step through the wormhole.
1: Well, listen, I was in Star Trek.
0: You are effectively traveling faster than light.
1: Oh, wait a minute. I was in Star Trek, and I know about this wormhole okay? You're going to go through space and part time, and you can't go back in time. This whole thing about time, I've got to ask you about.
0: I don't want you to blow a gasket here on stage.
1: My gasket was blown 50 years ago.
2: Now, I do have to just ask you, Neil.
0: Please.
2: Say Neil.
0: Oh, yeah, yeah, oh, definitely.
2: To ask you, Neil.
3: Mr. Shatner would be fun. Okay.
2: I was going to get to you because I saw Stephen Colbert call you Bill, but I'm not Stephen Colbert.
3: call me Bill.
0: And he has a whole documentary of his life called You Can Call Me Bill.
3: Why should I shut you up?
0: Right, exactly.
2: No, please
3: a beautiful, talented person like yourself.
2: Thank you. So when you were a kid, you were like this brilliant science kid opposite of me. Did you watch Star Trek?
0: So,
2: and did you say like, no, that couldn't happen because of the dark matter?
3: Okay. Actually, he said it could happen.
0: No. Okay. So a couple of things. No one ever labeled me as brilliant. I had very deep interest in science from very early on, most of which manifested outside of the classroom. Okay. I was part of an astronomy club, this sort of thing. I had a huge library of books that my parents bought from the remainder table. I don't know if they still have those. The remainder table, the publisher shakes the tree for books that aren't selling.
2: Because I've written two books, and some of them may or may not have ended up on remainder table.
0: And they put a mark on it. They would get books for 25 cents, 50 cents. My parents knew my interest. It was in like the universe. They bought any book on math, physics, and astronomy they could find. I had the biggest library of anyone in middle school. So I was in this early. We also had a rule in the house. We could not watch television during the week. Ugh. So Star Trek in its first run, I'm old enough to have been around in its first run, was aired during the week. Could not watch it. It was not until it went into reruns and then would air every night of the week. And I would just catch reruns.
2: When it took off.
0: When it had a rebirth in the rerun.
2: Because
3: of syndication.
0: Yeah, yes. Syndication, exactly.
2: Yes, and remember that?
0: And so I remembered saying, phasers, sure. Okay. Warp drive, sure. Got it. What? The door just opens when they walk up to it?
2: That will never happen. Okay.
3: That's funny.
0: Don't ever take predictions from me. Okay. I'm telling you that now. How does the door know? What is it going on? And even at the time, they had pressure-sensitive pads going in and out of grocery stores because usually you're carrying packages. So that would open a door from pressure-sensitive pads. But I looked on the floor. There were no pads. They were not stepping on anything. And so
3: we were stepping on the guy who was behind the door.
0: So that was the least believable part of that future vision for me.
2: Coming up after the break, William Shatner and Neil deGrasse Tyson wrestle with one of the universe's biggest questions in a very serious way. Sure they do. 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
2: This is The Business, and I'm Kim Masters.
9: Space, the final frontier. These are the voyages of the starship Enterprise. Its five-year mission, to explore strange new worlds, to seek out new life and new civilizations, to boldly go where no man has gone before.
2: I'm joined by legendary actor William Shatner and famed astrophysicist Neil deGrasse Tyson. Over the years, the two have crossed paths often and found that they're kind of funny and even informative together. On May 19th and 20th, they're bringing their live show, The Universe is Absurd, to Los Angeles. Of course, any conversation with Shatner has to include some talk of his many years playing Captain Kirk, and he indulged us, revealing what he called the most painful experience of his life. Bill, you made many seven, I think, Star Trek movies, seven?
3: Yeah.
2: Multiple regimes at Paramount. I don't know if your mind works this way, so this question may not fly, but do you remember, like, this was the best, this was the worst? Like,
0: what do we mean by regime?
2: Well, because at one point,
3: well, management changes at a studio every 2 years, three years. Because if they're not making money, it's your fault.
0: Oh, yes. Yeah. And somebody's got to roll.
3: Head's got to roll and bring in new heads.
2: Yes. Yeah, so the first Star Trek movie, I'm going to jump in, was made was made during the regime. Mm-hmm. And it really was one of Barry Diller and Michael Eisner and the young Jeffrey Katzenberg.
3: Exactly.
2: And that was a wild, wild time because they didn't know what they were doing and they had made all these commitments and the thing wasn't ready. Do you remember this? I mean,
3: yeah.
2: And did you
3: chaos, I believe.
2: It was chaos.
3: How do you spell chaos?
2: We had Barry Diller on the show once because Barry, when the movie worked, it worked fairly well.
3: Yeah.
2: He delivered a bonus to young Jeffrey Katzenberg, who would go on to be the head of the Walt Disney Studio and found DreamWorks, etc. He delivered the bonus in pennies to his front lawn.
4: I don't know. I got it in my head that it would be a funny thing to do. I wanted to reward him, but it was also kind of a whole thing. He had broken every wall to get that movie made, and I just thought it was a final kind of joking, final gesture of good job, little Jeffrey.
0: That's where all the pennies went.
3: He's bereft now.
2: No, this is very... I mean, did you interact with those guys? Did you think, like, Ned Tanen...
3: Well, only on my knees, like, hi, hail, as they walk by.
0: But somebody's got a green light every one of those next
3: movies. Yeah, it's those guys.
2: Yes,
3: Barry Diller. You know,
2: because but Star who knows? Wars has happened.
3: Who they knows? Said, because
2: make a movie.
3: A lot of people, I don't know about them particularly, but a lot of people who've arrived at the heads of studios, they don't know anything.
0: Yeah, yeah.
3: And they know they don't know anything, so they rely on, here goes the kid with the coffee. So should we do that movie or not, kid? You know, I mean, it's as bizarre many times as that.
2: It's a mysterious process.
0: I can tell you this, of the six feature-length movies that I have a cameo in.
2: Okay.
0: Six. There's six.
2: He's throwing down.
0: Two of them, the Roman numeral on what sequence in the set of films it was the last one they ever made.
10: Uh-oh. Neil deGrasse Tyson, even you don't know who you are? In an ever-expanding universe, slowly pulling itself apart into nothingness? What use does the question... who am I even have?
11: Neil, I gotta say, you're totally blowing my mind right now.
3: Well, I gotta tell you.
0: That means the franchise ended on the ones I was in.
3: This renowned astrophysicist, you know, one of the most educated, brightest minds you'll ever meet, really wants to be an actor.
2: He wants to direct. Don't you want to direct?
3: No, yeah. That's the next step.
2: After that.
0: Yeah, no, I've never...
2: Which leads me to, you did direct.
3: Yeah.
12: Cyborg couldn't possibly...
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spelt it Thursday night when I tried to go to 5-4 with my girlfriend. 5 graduation parties going on in one. Congratulations to all the graduates of the class of 2026. It's our annual Easy Rhythms graduation march, marching through all the classes from 76 to 21 before we hand it over

March on, class of 1981. You missed MTV by a couple of months, but that's all right. It's One Kansas City Radio, 100.1 FM. Into the class of 1986 we go. You watch the first World Series title our boys in blue put out. Boy, there was plenty of reason to have hope for the future of the Kansas City Royals, and then they go and stink it up by going 76-86 later that year. Space travel, boy, that's another story. But Whitney Houston was on your dial. That strange little girl with curly hair with a big old voice, there she was. How will I know? It's One Kansas City Radio, 100.1 FM, the annual Easy Rhythms graduation march.

0: 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This is a Gulf War update.
1: Good evening. I'm Diane Sawyer in New York. Saddam Hussein tried to punch back today, firing salvos of Scud missiles at two Saudi cities.
2: One can't just
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Back to the class of 1991. A lot of soldiers out there saying, all right, here I am, folks. Come and take me. I'll fight the, I'll do scud busting. I'll fight Kuwait and Iraq and all kinds of stuff. The Persian Gulf War. Back to 96 we go as we progress through the classes, the years that end in 1 and 6. We're preparing for the Olympic Games. First one in about 12 years to take place in the United States of America. And a lady was swinging from a tire off of a tree branch. Just imagine if that branch snapped off. She'd be singing a different song. River, oh river, flow gently for me. But instead she sings Always Be My Baby. It's One Kansas City Radio. 100.

0: Yeah, the same songs you once sung to your high school sweethearts that you had to leave behind. You're probably now singing to your spouses, singing to your little ones, your sons, your daughters, and all your kids in between. It's One Kansas City Radio, 100.1 FM. It's the Easy Rhythms graduation march, marching through the classes before we give their last set to those triumphant kids of 2026. Mariah Carey from 96. That Spring and Always Be My Baby. Nice wedding song there as well. UB40 doing an old Al Green song, remaking it from 1991, back when we were embroiled in the Persian Gulf War. And that was Here I Am, Come and Take Me. Whitney Houston, early 86 for that one. How Will I Know? Back when she was first coming out. The Whispers, back to 81. Just a few months before that one voice that said, Ladies and Gentlemen, Rock and Roll. And it'll be two more years before they start playing black artists, thanks to David Bowie. And that's It's a Love Thing from The Whispers. And starting off the set, 1976, March On from Johnny Taylor, and that's Disco Lady. Happy Memorial Day weekend, everybody. I know it's kind of an oxymoron because of the reason for Memorial Day weekend, honoring the fallen soldiers left behind, so we can enjoy this weekend. Now, I do want to wish everyone a happy Memorial Day weekend to you. And I also want to dedicate this weekend to those fighting the war at home. You know, there's shootings going on. There's domestic abuse and all kinds of stuff happening that, you know, it almost feels like a war zone for some people, just living day to day. And for those that gave their lives, you know, for their right to exist, happy Memorial Day and God rest your soul to you too as well. Now, as holidays have it, let's see if I got this correctly. Memorial Day weekend is for the ones that have fallen. They're not coming back. They're in the ground. They're in their higher place or what have you. They get Memorial Day. The survivors get November 11th.
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One Kansas City Radio 100.1 FM with Trey Songz, the beginnings of Trey Songz. The man, the myth, the legend that we all come to know and love. Celebrating the graduating class of 2006, going to have a 20-year reunion this summer. Back in the days when the Blu-ray disc was released in the United States, we also had the Great American Boycott take place across the United States back in May. Let's check your three-day urban forecast real quick. We got some nice weather coming our way. Partly cloudy skies, high 75, low of 54. Sunday, down up to 82 for a high. Going to feel like summertime finally here in the Midwest. High of 82, low of 56. Monday, again, all sunshine all the time, down to a low of 59, but a high of 85 to enjoy with Nicki Minaj. Back before her politics got her in a little bit of controversy. Drake's on this one, too. Moment for life. It's your moment, 2011. Embrace it.

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1: The game shot! The Royals! 2015 World Champions!
0: But that was something to remember, huh?
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Back when Ariana Grande was whistling all over your FM dial and even in your Spotify, because I think that was still going on in 21. Either way, it's the Easy Rhythms graduation march, marching through all the classes that end in 6 and 1 from 2021, the year that the graduation ceremony came back, albeit in a limited capacity. That was Ariana Grande in Positions. Yeah, tons. All the lyrics about, you know, being in the kitchen and the bedroom. Sometimes I wonder if she's making a manual about how to be a trad wife or something. Who knows? The weekend from 2016 that was In the Night. That school year, of course, when the last time the Royals won the World Series. Go Royals. Nicki Minaj and Drake there. It's a moment for life for all you folks in the class of 2011. Trey Songz from 2006, Gotta Go. Sizable R&B hit for him and probably some of the beginnings of his work. And starting off that set from 2001. Whew, what an apt song for that one. Destiny's Child and Survivor, as the show Survivor completes 50 seasons this week. So it all ties in. You know, fate just kind of brings everything together here in 2026. That's right. This next set is dedicated to y'all. Y'all are about the last class of your size before things just start getting smaller and smaller. Because right after 2007 is when that birth rate started falling and falling, and I don't think it's recovered ever since. Will the continuing high school graduating classes or college graduating classes continue to get smaller and smaller and smaller? And how long before I quit playing this imaginary squeeze box of mine? You know, with gas prices being as high as they are we looking at the return of what Don Toliver sings about in this one, E85? Easy

One Kansas City Radio, 100.1 FM. Nephew Jones and carrying on could be easier said than done, especially, you know, what we're about to get into with Iran and just the uncertain future all around. What's it going to be? You know, we got data centers and AI possibly taking jobs. But we still got to believe in the class of 26. Maybe they got better plans. Let's hope they do. It's Kalani, another song that they might remember years to come. It's Folded.

LeMay on One Kansas City Radio, 100.1 FM. 100% appreciation to the class of 2026, the UMKC Kangaroos and the Kansas Jayhawks and Missouri Tigers, everyone graduating college, Northeast High, East High, Central High. I see you out there. Turner in Argentina, I see you as well. You're up out in

One Kansas City Radio, 100.1 FM. Neo, yep, you're up, you're out, you're gone to hopefully a brighter future than what we thought you were going to have. Congratulations to the class of 2026. It's another fun-filled edition of Easy Rhythms coming to a close. It's all 2026 music. Neo, of course, wrapping up that set. Ella May in 100, her new one. Kehlani hit her big hit, Folded. A legend that she is. And Nephew Jones, of course, another dance classic. My type of carrying on. Maybe the stresses of college and young professional life got you down. Maybe going a trail ride in the Carolina beaches. Cranking up Nephew Jones. Starting off that set, a feel that might make a return after 20 years. Remember the class of 2006? And, you know, no food for oil. Gas prices were going up then. Don Toliver was singing about it, and now that's the 85. Join us next week where your music will still be moving easy. Congratulations once again to the class of 2026. Gotta make way for the W Show, because we're easily

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0: is what's great about sports. This is what the greatest thing about sports is. You play to win the game. Hello? You play to win the game.
1: Winning isn't everything, but it's the only thing. In our business, there is no second place. Either you're first or you're last.
2: Ain't this what they've been waiting for? You ready?
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0: Act Like We Never Left, another Saturday morning with the W Show, Kansas City, talking sports and pop culture. If this is your first time checking us out, we greatly appreciate you spending your Memorial Day weekend or Saturday or whatever you want to call it.
1: Whatever day it is.
0: Spending it with us. It's Memorial Day weekend. You guys, is this the official start of summer or is it like, I was thinking about that on my way.
2: Not in Kansas City.
0: No.
2: It's still fall weather.
1: Hey,
2: this is the best football weather we could have.
0: And this is best. This is good weather, period. Like,
1: check this out, though. Check this out. When you get to a certain age, the beginning and end of summer does not relate to us.
2: Yeah, it does.
1: No.
2: Well, for, you got for kids, me, yeah, I'll say for me it does in the entertainment industry because that's a hot season.
0: When you got kids, summer means you got to go. I always keep the refrigerator stocked.
1: No.
0: I mean, they're going to be at home.
2: So now you got kids that guzzle food, but then you have a new gas guzzler.
0: Yep, that's right.
1: Oh, yeah. Listen, I you know my situation. I was I gotta send kids to daycare and summer camp, or whatever. Man, I was going through the mathematics.
0: Yeah, so you should be counting your days.
1: $2,100
0: summer, start of summer,
1: and summer school's not really efficient because you know Zoe's in dance, whatever. So she, like last year when I sent her, she was probably at summer school 2 days because of her schedule.
0: Mm-hmm.
1: So I was like, I gotta pay for the summer camp or whatever.
2: Oh,
1: you know?
2: Yeah, you could pay for the next page creative camp.
1: Nah, I can't because I want to, you know, Elena, yeah, that's the fam or whatever. You know, that's my she's my niece's goddaughter or godmom or whatever. But you know, we live out there. Boonies, man. We live out there in the urge, man. Yeah, you know, so got to make it work. So I got to pay that $640.
2: Did nobody tell you to move to Holden, Missouri?
1: The crime in Kansas City told me to move out there. I can't get shot trying to, you know, read a book.
2: I lived on Truce for 5 years. Stop it.
1: When you lived there forever.
0: Like, it's way different.
1: I grew up in the city my whole life.
0: You wouldn't move there now.
2: I would go right back.
0: Yes.
1: I'll live a few blocks.
2: I love the city.
0: Well, that area is kind of changed over.
1: No. Listen, a block from Truce, peachy.
0: Yeah.
1: I can take
0: where
1: I can
0: Q
1: take,
0: was.
1: I can you was right. I can take
2: I was on Truce.
0: You was East Plaza.
2: I was on Truce.
0: You was East Plaza.
2: That is not considered East Plaza.
1: Hold on.
2: Tell the police that's East Plaza.
1: Hold on.
2: They're going to laugh harder than you.
1: Hold on. Wasn't Truce, though? Like 51st, 39th?
2: Nah, it was in the 40s.
1: Yeah. So
0: East Plaza.
1: You was at East Plaza?
0: Basically.
1: No. The East Plaza?
2: I was on the east side of Troost.
1: No, okay. Listen, I got that, but there's a lot of places. Like, was it a house? Because I can see it. Was it? Where was you at?
2: No, I was in an apartment. Yeah.
0: Yeah, I mean, it's right there. No, not now.
1: Where was that?
0: Yeah.
1: In certain spots.
0: See, Lance, what's up, man?
1: That brother
2: don't
1: know.
2: Don't let nobody that lives in Ray Peck, I mean Excelsior Springs, tell you what it's like on Troost.
1: You know where he grew up at. You know where I grew up at.
2: Okay, we all grew up in a probably a 5 mile radius of each other.
1: Nah, where'd you grow up at?
2: I grew up on 55th.
1: Nah, we was a couple blocks. I live down north. Real
0: Lance, what's up, man? How are you?
3: Doing good. Just loving this geography lesson right now.
2: You got Holden, Missouri, and Excelsior Springs.
1: No, I moved there.
2: Trying to tell you, it's too violent in the city. It's too violent for the Royals to move downtown.
1: No.
2: Like,
1: Hold on. I know we got to get to the top. I'll give you an example of what put in perspective. When I went to college and I lived in Palm Springs in these small towns and I was away from the city, all that noise that was white noise to me all those years came very apparent to me when I moved back because I lived in a different environment. I was like, wait a minute, all these people, I hear this and this, whatever. It couldn't be a difference. Not that I'm not afraid. I was loving it, you know, like it's my home.
2: Nah, I love the city.
1: Yeah. I wish the prices were.
0: All right, we love this city too. And tell you who doesn't love this city right now is Rashee Rice. We'll talk about him in a little bit. Plus, Kyle Busch, two-time NASCAR champion. He passed away at age of 41 after illness. We'll dive into that. Plus, we'll talk some NBA playoffs and Aaron Rodgers. He back. He's going back to the Pittsburgh Steelers for his final season, he says. Let's get to today's headlines.
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0: All right, so Kansas City Chiefs wide receiver Rashee Rice is ordered to serve 30 days in jail for probation violation after failing his drug test. So Chiefs wide receiver Rashee Rice was taken into custody on Tuesday in order to serve 30 days in jail after violating the terms of his probation stemming from a 2024 vehicle crash that left multiple people injured. So a spokesperson for the Dallas County District Attorney's Office said that in an email to the Times that Rice had tested positive for THC, the primary, basically the chemical, of course, in marijuana, and that the fourth-year player out of Southern Methodist would remain in Dallas County Jail until June 16th. So based on that timeline, Rice will miss the voluntary team workouts, which are May 26th through the 28th, June 1st through 3rd, and mandatory minicamp June 9th through 11th. So the chief spokesman told Associated Press that declining the further comment. Adam Schefter reported earlier this week that Rice underwent knee surgery last week to remove loose debris that was causing inflammation, and he's expected to be ready for training camp this summer, according to Schefter. So, of course, Rice was sentenced to 30 days. If you guys don't remember what happened, he was sentenced to 30 days in jail last July after pleading guilty to a third-degree felony charge of a collision involving serious bodily injury and racing on a highway causing bodily injury. He was, however, granted flexibility as to when to serve his jail time, and he had not served it yet.
1: DJ Kellerman?
3: Wait, can I say something real quick?
2: What's up? Yeah.
3: So I'm kind of confused. So the marijuana thing isn't tied to this. That's just completely separate.
0: So when you're on probation, they give you some guidelines on what you can and cannot do. You can't have a firearm. You can't be out past a certain hour. It just depends on whatever your probation is and what the rules are of your probation. So I've seen some people where they can't have alcohol. They can't smoke marijuana. They can't be around certain people. And so he had marijuana in his system. So once you test positive, you got to check in with your probation officer, of course, throughout your probation. And he went to check in. It's like, hey, I'm here. And, of course, they'll drug test you.
1: Got that little cup.
0: And if they find it, then they take you to jail on the spot.
1: See, I wonder, this is my thing. With marijuana not being an issue in the NFL now and with him, you know, beating up his body or whatever, I wonder why his lawyer didn't fight for one of those things to be taken out of stipulation. But then in the back of my mind, I understand that it is the state of Texas. It's not very, they're not liberal on marijuana or anything.
2: Not at all.
1: Of anything right. or whatever. So I wonder, I mean, it's dumb for him to do that.
0: Yeah.
1: You know, but then I understand, like, he just had surgery. He's trying to find different methods to kind of relax his body or whatnot. But then it's still stupid. So I just wonder why his lawyer and his representation didn't kind of advocate, like, hey, we can abide by all these other rules and regulations, whatever. But because of the profession that he's in, you may want to kind of be lenient on this. But then again, it is the state of Texas.
2: I mean, I don't know. I got a lot to say on this that probably shouldn't be public, because I think there's an NFL team that paid a little bit to soften his punishment, and whether that's true or not, because that's alleged. That's just me tinfoil hat over here. But that's probably why his lawyer didn't have these precautions already done. Like, they already had, you know, the proverbial red carpet already rolled out. All right, go spend your 30 days.
1: Whenever you want.
2: And whenever you want and all of this. That doesn't happen to regular people.
1: No, it does not.
0: So, it happens to regular people.
1: Sometimes.
0: I've seen it. I know three people that it's happened to.
2: That, but also, that, it's probably, that were, it's probably that were lesser racing crime, and,
1: yeah,
2: and,
1: it's probably a lesser
2: and that caused bodily harm.
0: Different situations, but they still, instead of going to serve a year in jail, they got to serve, you know, your 45 days throughout the year.
2: He was racing, and a few short months later, he was on a football field. Yeah. Like, that's what I'm saying. Like, normal people don't get that. And yes, we understand the celebrity, the money behind it and all of that. Yes. But I'm saying that's probably why his lawyers weren't on the ball as far as that. Because, yes, if you have surgery, if you get prescribed medical marijuana, yes, that could be something that, you know, that and I didn't know that you could, you know, negotiate, you know, those stipulations.
0: Yes.
2: I didn't know that. But that's what I'm saying. Like, yes, that his lawyers, that something clouded their judgment.
0: And real quick, Michael, friend of the show, Michael Coleman, he said that Rice is not taking his career seriously for that move to happen. I mean, the test wasn't going to be a surprise.
2: And that's where I was going with it, because if you roll out the red carpet for individuals like this, to circle back around to my point, we had a family function the other day, and of course my whole family is Chiefs fans. So we were talking about Chiefs. And before this news even dropped, and I feel like I said it on the Red Hour or one of these shows in the past year, Rashee Rice is not a wide receiver number one.
5: Mm.
2: And the reason that is because if you're QB1, if you're wide receiver number one, if you're left tackle number one, there is a level of responsibility that comes with that position. And he has two shining examples on the team. He has Travis Kelce at tight end number one. Mm-hmm. He has Patrick Mahomes at wide receiver number one. As corny as Patrick can be, sitting on his couch reading a playbook, you know, pretending that, you know, he's using his off time to study. Like, it's things like that that whether you're pretending to or if you really are on your couch, pulling out the playbook, studying other teams' defenses and things like that. Like, that's the level of responsibility that comes with being on a team that is not only in the NFL, but this team is a quote-unquote dynasty.
1: Yeah.
2: Like, you have a team that is still competitive. Last season didn't show that. Of course, you have injuries. You have different things. Part of those different things is Rashee Rice. And for a player like that, you have to live up to the responsibility of playing with a Patrick Mahomes, playing with a Travis Kelce. Like, you're playing next to people that are going to be cemented in NFL lore for the duration of however long the NFL is still cool.
1: So,
2: and he's just not taking that seriously. And I mean, Michael Coleman said it, like, I'm circling around the same point, but you can't. It's a level of responsibility that you got to have.
0: My thing is this. You talk about that certain level of responsibility, which is 100% accurate. You hit the nail on the head with that. And think about it. Sometimes guys got to bump their head too.
2: You don't have to.
0: No. Yeah, you do. If you grown up and everything's been, I ain't saying this because I know his background, but I don't want to say that everything's been handed to him. But sometimes when you're a certain caliber of athlete, you get things handed to you. And sometimes I think to that point, you have a lot of things that are afforded to you that normal folk don't have.
2: And so my question is, and this is not to say that the Chiefs are paying judges and all of that. If they are, you know, whatever. But if you keep bailing out players in your organization for, you know, their legal troubles, violent acts, you know, different things like that, like, does that not put a detriment to your team? Where,
0: because as a business. Sometimes to keep your business functioning, you've got to. I mean, what's their objective of that game? I mean, this has been since the beginning of time. Like, good players just don't face the same things that other players face. And like normal society, same thing. So I can't sit up here and say like, oh, because you got to put yourself as a business owner's shoes too. Like, hey, we got this guy who can help us win games, who can help us get more money. Do we want him? Are we better with him or better without him?
1: I say this. Two things. Well, maybe three. One, I've never seen really a lot of receivers that are top-notch in that caliber that didn't have some type of
2: Baggage
1: or prima donna or whatever. Like, I mean, only one I can really think of, and not because I'm a 49er fan, is Jerry Rice. Marvin Harrison had his troubles. He murdered a man.
2: Randy Moss.
1: Ocho Cinco. Tyreek Hill.
2: Randy Moss hit somebody with a car.
1: Yeah.
2: Like the security guard.
1: I mean, like, so it's not unheard of to have a receiver of good caliber to have some type of baggage or problems or whatever. With that being said, I wonder the Chief's reaction to this, because one, he violated his probation, which he's going to have to deal with on the criminal side with his court. But I wonder what the Chiefs and what the NFL are going to do because of, you know, protecting the shield. Now, because he was already penalized for it, I wonder how they go forward. I haven't heard anything, but what I just read was is that Rashid Rice is on the old-time level of fumbling the bag, because now when it, because he's in a contract year, so unless he has 12 or 1,300 yards or 12 touchdowns or whatever, it's going to really be hard to come to the table and not have a measure of stipulations on how much money you can get. And so instead of getting a lot of money up front, there may, it may be incentivized to, like, you have to do this, and do this. And also, you can't have any problems off the field, or you're going to lose this pay structure of high-caliber receivers, because he may not be in that high tier to where he's going to be with Jamar Chase or whatever, but as the salary cap and everything rises – going to go down in a certain tier because of what he's doing.
0: Well, I think you won to your point about, you know, him being on that tier of wide receiver. I think you are going to have some, he's going to have to come out and ball. Like, otherwise they're going to be like, all right, well, you had this happen. This is what we're offering you because we don't know what else you're going to do. And my other point was that I look back at the Chiefs depth chart from 2023 until current. A lot of, you mentioned guys in the league that have had these troubles. Who on the Chiefs has had that kind of trouble that has been in that wide receiver room? Because sometimes you need that OG in the room or on the team or something that can kind of, hey, you had this car accident. Little bro, I got you. You need to do this, and stop hanging around with XYZ, because look at how my career was.
1: They had Eddie Kennison. They had other guys.
0: No. I'm talking 2023. Yeah. You had MVS. He's a model citizen from what I know of him. You've had Juju. I mean, Juju hasn't really been in that kind of situation.
2: Yeah, so but he's also brand conscious.
0: Yeah,
2: exactly. And so that's where my point is. If you are not only the Chiefs organization, if you are an organization in professional sports, and you have a guy that he has the ability to ball out, now that you have all of these legal issues that come from your own decisions, like, it's not somebody coming at him and he's defending himself, like, he's an offender, like, yeah, to the letter of the law. And if he has the ability to ball out, why would you give him why are you drawing up plays for him this season? Why are you
1: want to win? And
2: No. I get that. But I'm saying, as far as, like, him being wide receiver one, like, I'm saying he has to go find his opportunities now on the field. If I'm in this seat, I'm not drawing up plays specifically for you. I'm not putting too much, and this is what I'm saying. Yeah. I'm not putting too much responsibility on your plate, because, again, you are historic at fumbling, whether it's off the field or, and so, again, like, you have to go earn this contract. And if recent memory, if recent history says anything, we could look at Frank Clark. Frank Clark didn't get an offense. He got caught with a weapon. Mm-hmm. He was out of here.
0: No. They ain't how it went.
2: So they gave him another contract?
1: I think the situation.
0: No, Frank Clark was older.
1: Yeah, he was older. Injured. I think the production and his age, yeah, and the amount of money that he wanted.
2: And so I'm saying, like, so what production are you getting from him being suspended four games?
1: Well, no.
2: What production are you going to get this season for whatever suspension?
0: So check this out. They weren't going to re-sign Frank no matter how well he play. He wanted too much money.
1: Yeah.
0: And second of all, I mean, he helped you as much as he could.
2: So what's too much money for Rashid to ask for at this point?
1: The difference about Rashid Rice is one, he's a younger receiver. Two, receivers have a little bit longevity than other position players. And one, when he's on the field, and I'll say this, when he was suspended and hurt for that time frame, when he got back on the field, he was instant production.
2: I mean, he knew the offense, yes.
1: Right, but I think the saving grace for Rashid Rice right now is two things, maybe three. One, they didn't draft a receiver. They had an opportunity to go get a couple of receivers, and they didn't. They went a different route.
2: Too many on the free agency market.
1: Two, the free agents that are out there, is Stephon Diggs, and we understand the baggage and some of the things that he has.
2: So what's the baggage with I mean, he has no legal troubles.
5: Domestic violence, he was just in court for that.
1: Which he was acquitted for. But I'm saying, though, listen, because we all say this.
5: When there's smoke, there's fire. Right, you can't.
1: And so this is the situation. When you have a dynasty caliber team like that, and you need an adult in the room and somebody to kind of, you know, guide this young man and say, hey, you know, we need a chip and players that, like a Stephon Diggs that doesn't have a championship, or even a Tyreek Hill that does have a championship, and you want to think about bringing those guys in, you got to think, like, what is this guy, what kind of tutelage and what kind of image he's going to, and what kind of atmosphere or what kind of a personality is he going to bring in this locker room? Is that really going to help us, plus the money that we have to give him? Because Stephon Diggs is not coming in here with less than $8 or $9 million. Tyreek Hill is not coming in with that. The type of player that they should have got, that they could have got, was Mike Evans. That could have been somebody that could have been like, hey, I am that alpha dog. I am a Hall of Famer. I have a championship. This is what you need to do or whatever to get there.
5: Show him how to be a pro.
1: But he went to the 49ers. And so now they didn't draft a receiver to give him, like, hey, you better shape up or this competition level is going to be here.
2: I think that's my beef with it. Like, you don't need a team to go find you a mentor. Like, your team, that shouldn't be tasked on you. Like, you have to go, the team has to go invest in somebody to tell you how to live life. And that's like,
5: that's
1: what you do.
5: Sometimes you need that.
1: You have to
5: bring him in here just because he's won a Super Bowl and tell him how to be a pro.
1: You got to learn how to be a pro, man.
2: Okay, sometimes you need that. So where are you going to get that now? Mike Evans is gone.
5: AJ Brown.
2: And that's what... I think that ship has sailed.
1: I don't know.
5: They talk. Yeah, I don't think it has.
1: 49ers, Patriots, Chiefs are some of the teams.
5: He said that's where he want to go. He's one of the three teams he want to go to.
1: But hold on. It's not about affordability that goes to the same thing. Is that the type of person you want in this locker room? Now, he's not a bad guy.
2: No,
1: because he also had the book reading. He also has those little subliminal messages.
5: But their head coach ain't Andy Reid.
1: Right.
5: You know what I'm saying? Like,
1: he's not Andy Reid. But if Andy Reid was somewhat of that guy or whatever, then why is Rashid Rice in trouble? Why did Tyreek Hill get in trouble? Like, listen, just because you're a great coach and you have a system, you're not oblivious to having people.
5: No,
2: I'm not gonna put AJ Brown in the category of a Tyreek Hill and Rashid Rice, especially off the field issues.
1: On the field.
2: I think the Chiefs offense, and especially Eric Bieniemy, because I'm not, and that's where I was going to go. I don't think that it's the Andy Reid factor. It's the Eric Bieniemy factor. Because in Philadelphia, say AJ Brown comes to the Kansas City Chiefs.
1: I would love that.
2: In Philadelphia, he didn't have that Eric Bieniemy type of coach that's going to stay on his ass. And if he comes to Kansas City, Eric Bieniemy is going to be that. And I think that's where you get your detriment to the locker room, because AJ Brown takes plays off. Sometimes he doesn't go for the ball. There's different intangibles in that. So if you get a Eric Bieniemy that's on his ass, because that's a theory I could have just even explaining this, because AJ Brown probably had a Jalen Hurts on his ass, and that may be how that you get a rift between players, because it was the same thing with Donovan and T.O. So and that's where I'm saying, like, I don't know if AJ Brown is that guy that you're looking for to give that tutelage. As far as talent wise, he is up there. Like, he's the guy that's going to make the play. But as far as like being a mentor and extending that tutelage towards, you know, players off the field, AJ Brown just got married. He's got a family.
5: I misquoted for a second. I remember back about my question to, I think it was Sky Moore. I think it was his rookie season. And we talked about rookie dinner. Mm-hmm. And he talked about they went down to Power and Light 801 Chop House or wherever it was they went. And he's talking about like how MVS, they all like put a prank on him, brought him like a $70,000 bill
2: or
5: whatever. And MVS picked, like, nah, it wasn't that much, but he, I think it was like maybe 12 or something. MVS like, nah, I got you. Like, and that's what, and we asked MVS about it, and he was like, yeah, that's what you're supposed to do to teach your young guys, like, you know, pay it forward. Yeah. You're supposed to continue to do that. So I can't say that MVS would not have been, but he, of course, wasn't here. And then Juju Smith-Schuster, I don't know, but I would say this. I would say a guy like Travis Kelce could. I mean, he had his legal.
1: He had his issues, but he should have.
2: He had legal issues.
5: Not legal, but on the field.
2: Okay.
5: On the field, like, okay. where he was.
2: I was about to say that. I forget something.
5: Not legal. Because punting the ball, taking a rest flag, doing stuff.
2: You know,
5: stuff like that
2: you could live with.
5: Yeah.
2: Because one, that's Travis Kelce. Like, Travis Kelce is not going to get that. But he wasn't Travis Kelce then, though. No. That's Travis Kelce from a sense of who he is aesthetically. Because if that's Antonio Brown doing that, if that's you could pick almost any black wide receiver, if they're pulling flags from referees, like, there's a different punishment that's going to be levied towards them. So, like, again, with a Travis Kelce, you can live with that, because they're going to let Travis get away with some of that stuff.
5: Not at that time, he was on a reality show.
2: Like, he's representing the league. Like, they're not going to come down too hard on players like that.
5: That was second year. He didn't go to the reality show to his third, fourth year.
1: He doesn't need to do any more shows. I told you that show was going to be trash. I said y'all brought it up.
5: All right. So my thing is this, and we can wrap this Rashee Rice conversation up. I feel like at some point you learn your lesson. At some point you don't continue to do the same things that you've done in the past. And you got to have that heart-to-heart conversation. Will they still throw him the ball? Will they still have him a part of the offense? Of course, because it's going to help you win games.
1: What is the organization doing?
5: But he's going to miss some money. He's already lost a lot of money.
1: Are they going to suspend him, the NFL or the Chiefs?
5: No, you're not. As a league, you're not going to come back after you've already suspended him. Because this is now something you violated your probation. You were already serving your 30 days. Now it's just a matter of you're going to serve it now.
1: Okay.
5: And you're injured, so it's not like you were going to go out there. All you're missing is rehab. You're not going to go out there and do OTAs.
2: He can rehab on his own.
5: So you were already going. I'm looking at this from.
2: So you're doing
5: some kind of rehab.
1: He's going to do some calisthenics.
5: He's doing something.
1: He's not going to listen. Where is he going?
5: Yes.
1: Is he going to the Bernie Madoff prison?
5: No, listen. Guys, when you go to, and Michael Vick said this.
1: He
5: said dudes were helping him to get back. Like, they were going running routes.
2: That's what I'm saying.
5: So you got guys in there.
3: He has time. But he's not going to same equipment and professional people in there or whatever. Ray Ray
1: that's doing 20 years is not going to give you the same information as Dr. Swope.
5: But you coming from a billion-dollar organization. Stuff can be modified to where you are without equipment.
2: You still have access to email. You can still get calls. Like, they could give him a list.
5: Like, here, you take this bed. You take this bed sheet and use it as something. That's what I'm saying.
3: I know stuff can be modified. I know it can be modified, but I said it's not going to be on the same level.
2: Look, them machines is a Ponzi scheme for one. So, like, you saying all that, yes,
1: I know that's what you can do. A level of calisthenics.
2: You could rehab in jail, like
1: some air squats.
5: All right, let's talk some NBA playoffs. First, talk New York Knicks versus Cleveland Cavaliers in the Eastern Conference Finals. Game 3 is tonight, as both teams have traveled to Cleveland after the Knicks have taken a 2-0 series lead after the first two games in NYC Madison Square Garden. So the Cleveland Cavaliers kind of blew it the first game when they were up 21 and came back
2: playoff-wide perspective, because the Knicks didn't do so well very early in the playoffs.
1: It was looking grim.
2: Is this a surprise at this point?
1: No.
5: Nah.
1: They were projected to go where they're at. They was projected to go to the this was their year to go to the NBA Finals. But what I would love to see, is Wimby in the Garden. I don't want to see OKC, even though they seem. I mean, that game three or whatever they did, OKC took the 2-1 lead. Mm-hmm. It was a great game. They bench scored 70 points, whatever. But the Knicks, is this bad for James Harden or Donovan Mitchell?
5: I think it's worse for James Harden. Yeah. I think he's
1: older.
5: It's putting a magnifying glass on. If you watched how, and as I'm talking game one, if you watched how James Harden was supposed to shut down, and I'm not saying this has never really been James Harden, but he had to drop him a little bit to play some defense. So I got he wasn't able to do that. He let Jalen Brunson will.
1: Jalen Brunson is a baller. I wonder why the coach didn't do something schematically to where he switched him off and he was on a Josh Hart or whatever.
5: You couldn't. They were going to go set a screen no matter what, and they automatic switch. If I was coaching, y'all can tell me. I would have said, hey, James Harden, if you can't play D, no matter what, you're giving up. So if you come down, most you can give us is 3 points. So I'm putting you on a bench, and I'm pulling somebody else in and say, hey, we're gonna stop him coming hell of high water. You're already up.
1: They were up by.
2: So what type of credence does it bring to what Draymond was talking about? How he was. I don't know if y'all saw the clip. I should have sent it to the group, but basically he was talking about how he compared it to when the Warriors were on their run and teams would attack Steph. And he was like, no, we didn't allow that. So he's like, whether they switched off on screens or whatever, like they're either sending a double team or Draymond's coming at them to help. So at what point does that become the Cavs strategy?
1: The thing is, though, with the Warriors, and I don't want to say that Steve Kerr is a better coach, but in a sense he is, but then I think the way that their team is constructed, you can manipulate those switches or whatever to where you can kind of help out on defense, to where I think the Cavs can do that. You have too many other holes.
2: I got
1: you. Can't fill that or whatever.
3: He is
1: so
3: a better
1: just,
3: coach.
5: Yeah.
3: No, right. I said Kenny that. Atkinson came from the Warriors.
1: I understand it, though. But I'm saying, though, with the team, like, you can't do that switch to where Draymond can kind of guard 1 through 5. I don't think that Evan Mobley or Jared Allen can do that to where you can do those switches. What I'm kind of confused on is that when I seen the game, I stopped watching it because of the point spread, is that when I was actually able to watch it, it was 4 minutes and some change left, and it was up by 10. The end of the game, it was 104-1, whatever. So within 10 minutes, 9 or 10 minutes, the Cavs only scored 10 points.
5: Yeah.
1: So whatever you –
5: Donovan Mitchell didn't score.
1: Whatever you didn't have on defense, whatever, you still had a 10-point lead to where if Mitchell, Allen, or Harden scored – at least 3 or 4 points, whatever, they still win that game by the smallest of margins, but they still win. So where he was lacking on defense, he didn't perform offensively. I think this goes more to say on Donovan Mitchell, because James Harden has never been a defensive player, and now he's older to where he can't move or score.
5: It
1: like
5: was
1: he used
5: Olay.
1: To.
5: Olay.
1: Listen, James Harden only had a few games to where he had 20-plus points or so. Now it's kind of sketchy to even get him to score 14 to where Donovan Mitchell – He put up some 40 balls, some 50 balls,
5: he's resting
1: some 30
5: on defense,
1: balls
5: though,
1: or
5: too.
1: Whatever stuff. So I'm trying to say, like, why didn't Donovan Mitchell step up scoring-wise to where that lead was decimated?
2: I mean, like you said, it's a depth issue, because if you got all these bodies going to Donovan Mitchell and he's having an off day, who's going to pick up the pace? And that, I mean, we talked about it with the OKC
1: as a superstar and a max contract player, or whatever.
2: Oh yeah, I mean that's the expectation. But also,
1: you can't.
2: Y'all just said OKC scored 70 points on the bench.
1: Well, listen, they have first round picks after first round picks after first round picks, and whatever Steve Presti is doing to where he's trading players and getting certain
2: Sam
1: players.
2: Presti.
1: Whatever. Sam Presti, thank you. He's a genius at constructing a good roster or whatever to where he can, you know, sit down to where a Jalen Williams can miss 30 something games or whatever and they still have the best record in the NBA or whatever.
2: Yeah, because he's the one that let go of Harden.
1: Yeah, so.
5: All right, game four of the Western Conference Finals, of course, tomorrow night in San Antonio. Thunder took a 2-1 lead last night. Who you guys have in the finals? I have I have Knicks Thunder.
1: I want to say Spurs Knicks because even though De'Aaron Fox was out, they still won, which is crazy. Mm-hmm. And then he came back, and you know, the bench just had a great game. They had a phenomenal game or whatever. So I think even though the game was close at some point, but then they kind of, you know, busted the league open. I want to see Wimby in the Garden, man. It's just something about watching OKC and the Knicks. I don't think it'll be as exciting. I think that the hype over this freak of nature dude, man, when he pulled up from Stephville and hit and laced that three, and then they throwing oops, and he's just catching it backwards. Like, the team is laughing. Like, De'Aaron Fox has got to be like, man, I was playing with Sabonis couple of years ago. Now I can just throw the ball up, and Wimby's just tapping it in.
5: They've kind of figured it out. Be physical with them. if you watched the game last night, it's like
1: that's not really working.
5: Yes, it is.
1: It's working.
5: He was frustrated.
1: It's working in a way. Of course, he's going to get frustrated. It's the playoffs, and you want to win. But this is a stat that I think is overlooked. When Wemby is on the field, they went 10 on the court. They went 10 for 50 with him being it. That's the defense efficiency I've never seen in my life. This dude is going to win Defensive Player of the Year every year as long as he steps on the court and plays 60-something games. His radius that he is covering, these dudes, they are running and going back out and shooting more threes because of his length and how he's playing defense, whatever. Spurs just have to, they just have to step it up just a notch.
2: Yeah, I think the Western Conference is going to win the finals either way it goes. Yeah.
5: you've got a guy that team won in you want to get a win on the road, and they were OKC was able to do that. And if you're able to get a win on the road, it sometimes it doesn't fare well.
1: As well.
5: Yeah, they did.
1: Spurs, yeah,
5: they did.
1: And OKC's not an easy place to win. I think they only lost by like 5-6 games or something like that at Oklahoma.
5: Yep. All right, we're going to take a quick break. Coming up, Aaron Rodgers says that this will be his last NFL season. We'll be back. This is the W Show.
2: Good Lord.
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1: You are with the flame, you're joy and the pain.
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1: You are with the flame. You're trying to pay.
2: Cut his mic off.
3: Please.
4: Oh, man. Remember to use hashtag talk about it, and we'll talk about whatever topic you want. Man, Aaron Rodgers, he says this will be his last NFL season after Mike McCarthy helped pull him back to the Steelers. So there will be no further off seasons of intrigue around the one and only Aaron Rodgers playing status. So the Pittsburgh Steelers fresh off signing a 1-year deal to return to the Aaron Rodgers to the Steelers told reporters on Wednesday that he intends for his upcoming season to be his last. Rodgers is 42 years old, rejoining the Steelers for this upcoming season.
3: Who's the quarterback that's coming out of college that the Steelers are trying to tank for?
2: No, they drafted one this year.
1: They drafted one last year, too.
2: They drafted one last year. They drafted one this year. He's supposed to be a good prospect. The one last year, they're trying to work with it or whatever. You know, it's tough drafting a good, decent quarterback nowadays, man.
4: Let's hear from Aaron Rodgers.
5: Aaron, do you believe this could be your last year? Do you even think of that right now?
6: Yes. This is it, yeah.
4: Yeah, this is it.
2: Sound like he really didn't want to come back this year.
3: Wait, finally.
2: Yeah, about time. Yeah. It's cool, though, man. Hey, live your life, man. I know it's hard to give it up, man. That's your identity. What?
3: Yeah, I just hate when players hold teams hostage like this.
2: Did he just pause, man?
4: Yeah, he said it's hard to give it up.
2: Why is that a pause?
4: I don't know, man. Go ahead.
1: I was going to say, they should have at least went all in on that O-line because
2: they picked up a few players.
1: He's stiff as a surfboard. Like, he cannot run to save his life. He run kind of sideways.
3: He's the prototypical quarterback. That's what owners want in their quarterback.
2: When you 40-something years old, man, you don't want to get hit anymore.
1: You 40 years old, hang it up, brother.
2: Listen.
4: says the 20-something-year-old.
3: No, I'm with him because I want to see exciting football.
2: He wants to see them direct deposit checks.
4: Right. Yes, I'm sure he does. But
3: $100,000 every Tuesday.
2: Hey, direct deposit $2 million in my account. Icy hot.
3: Hey, Fox News is hiring all day. Like he could get that same amount of money.
4: All right, talking about money, Circa Sports introduced the $20 million guaranteed NFL Survivor Pool, the largest legal sports betting contest in U.S. history. So Circa Sports announced on Tuesday that its popular Circa Survivor contest, in which contestants have to pick one NFL team each week to win the game outright and aren't allowed to use the same team twice in a season, will have a record $20 million guaranteed, up to $15 million from last season. So it's the biggest guaranteed payout ever for U.S. sports betting contest.
2: Has anyone ever got a perfect bracket in the NCAA tournament?
4: I don't know.
1: I feel like it has.
2: Listen. That right there, I don't care how much AI, how much whatever, mathematics.
3: AI gonna make you lose automatically.
2: Listen, so. I don't care whatever type of brain.
4: People win survivor pools every year. What are you talking about? Like, this isn't like picking an undefeated season. It's a survivor pool. You're just picking the right team to win.
2: Okay.
4: We bet that every week.
2: Yeah, okay. So, like, check this out. There was a couple games where you didn't expect the team to win. Let's see. I can't think off tops.
3: It's football. That happens weekly.
2: Any given Sunday.
3: That happens weekly.
2: Yeah. And then you can't use the same team twice.
4: Yeah.
2: Okay. So, did we predict that Denver was going to be like they was last year? I mean, they were a Bo Nix snapped ankle from going to the Super Bowl.
4: I mean, you predict any team in the AFC West to win every year, so... It shouldn't be a surprise for you, for them, right?
3: Yeah.
4: Because he's been saying they've been getting better.
2: So it
4: shouldn't be a surprise.
2: So I have a question.
4: What?
2: I think that the Miami Dolphins will possibly beat the Chiefs next year if they're fully healthy.
4: Okay, so that will be your pick for that week on the Survivor Pool.
2: And so if it happens, everybody's going to like, oh, you got that right. But then I can't pick Miami no more, right? Which is cool.
4: So then you go back to another pick that you.
2: Which is going to be tough because any given Sunday.
4: So the only catch to this is.

0: five NFL picks against the spread every week and has a guaranteed prize pool of $6 million.
1: They're going to make.
2: Y'all want to get in on this? $250 apiece?
1: They're going to make $200 million and give you 20.
2: 20, yeah. Probably more than that.
0: Man. All right. I know we were going crazy on this topic earlier in the week. Caitlin Clark returns to the Fever lineup, addresses late scratch with back injury. She said, I had every intention on playing. So Indiana Fever guard Caitlin Clark is back in lineup after missing a game with back soreness and injury designation that led the team to get an official warning from the league. So the team announced Friday that she would be active for the matchup against the Golden State Valkyries, and after initially listing her as probable. And during her pregame press conference, Clark addressed the timeline of when her injury happened, said that she wanted to clear up all the outside narratives that were going crazy online.
2: DJ Kellerman?
1: I mean, I like her coach. I like how she moves. Stephanie White is a player's coach. And you could just tell by a lot of her, and if any of y'all even care anything about women's sports, y'all should go back and like watch a lot of her interviews over the past, like, because what they're on game 5 or 6. So her last like 2 or 3 weeks of interviews have been very team focused. And
2: talking about the coach or the Caitlin?
1: The coach. Oh. And I'm talking about the coach. I'm talking about Stephanie White. If y'all go back and watch her interviews, Stephanie White talks about team stats. She talks about team goals. She talks about the team in the locker room. Like, it's team, team, team, team, team. And it's never about one player on the team. Like, the best player on the team is Kelsey Mitchell, and she does not single her out in any of her interviews. And that's what I like about this coach. So to circle around to the point, if you're going to bench a player like Caitlin Clark, that has more hype than the talent that shows up on the court, you can't just say she's benched and she's not playing this game, because you're going to get a lot of online backlash. Hey,
0: let's hear from Caitlin Clark real quick.
3: Take us through your Tuesday and Wednesday, both regarding your practice and back.
4: So I woke up Tuesday. I was here. I got treatment, as I've done many practices before, as many of my teammates have done. Had every intention of playing. Didn't indicate I wasn't going to play. Approached Wednesday, if that was the day of our game, as I was 100% playing. Woke up Tuesday, felt a little sore, texted our training staff, texted my personal physio. Then you want to know what I ate for breakfast too? So then I had a filet, I had 2 eggs over medium, I had potatoes, and 2 blueberry waffles with butter and syrup. Okay. Then I had PT at home. Then I came down here about like 1 o'clock and we tried to do everything we can, got on the court, I lifted, went through a hard workout. And I actually went back and looked, because of all these narratives that are going crazy online, about when I told my mom I was going to play the game. 4:47, you guys found out at 5:20. So, one of the most important people in my life found out 40 minutes before you guys. So, that's what my last 2 days leading up to that Wednesday game looked like.
0: That don't sound like a bench to me.
1: No, that definitely sounds like a bench to me. It's funny to hear her narrative and her comedic relief. But you see, there was no conversations there was no inclination of how what her conversation was with her coach.
0: Most of the time. Most of the time, the trainer has the conversation like, hey, she's not doing well. Hey, this is what we're going to do. And so,
1: That's where I was circling around to, because even in the preseason, Caitlin Clark sat out a game because of a back issue. And her coach said that, throughout the season, this is going to be a reoccurring issue. So they've already set it up that she's going to keep having this issue. So is her back better or not? And yes, we're 5-6 games in. But also she went off on her coach, her defensive specialist coach that was trying to tell her about, whatever missed assignments or whatever it was. And she's going off on her coach on the bench. And then the next day she misses practice. And then the next game she's not playing. Ray Charles can see that she got benched. And if you're a

0: team, why would you want to take the fine or whatever repercussion for whatever this is for her to sit out this game? Like, what's the upside to that?
1: I think that she is, and we had this conversation, mm-hmm. like, and we're watching some of the clips from the game. She's the best player on that team. Like, and she's one of the top five players, best players in the league right now. And the thing about it is that if you watch her game and watch how she plays and watch just, it's not even an argument on like, is she good or not? Like, it's her hype. I mean, she's, even from when she was in college, she was doing things that men do. I'm talking bring the ball to the floor, bang, bang, step back, three from deep. Like, there's not a lot of women in the world that can do that.
0: And there's not a lot of men in the world that could do it, but there's more than one woman that can, and that's in the WNBA.
1: But not 10 in the NBA, not 10 in the WNBA. It's not 10 women in the WNBA.
0: Wait, the thing she was doing in college, nobody in the WNBA could do? Like, come on.
1: I'm talking now, even in the NBA, the WNBA.
0: No. No.
1: I know I'm not the only one that watches women's basketball.
2: I mean, she's leading the team in, you know, points.
1: 24 and 9.
2: Blocks. I mean, I think she's definitely, her teammate is Aaliyah Boston.
1: Mm-hmm.
2: I think they might be
3: the best duo.
2: Yeah, the best backcourt in the WNBA. I mean, they're so fun to watch.
0: I don't think Aaliyah Boston's a guard.
3: She plays forward.
0: She's the best duo.
2: They complement each other well. I think they're a fun 1-2 punch to watch, but I think without her gravity on the court,
0: they're more efficient.
2: Like, her gravity on the court is crazy. It opens up so much for the teammates because how deep she can shoot
3: yep.
2: and stuff like that. That's why they said Stephen Curry-esque, not
1: she come
2: exactly
1: back, bang,
2: that.
1: And it's going up. Like,
2: but she does have her crazy moments where she gets that attitude and
0: exactly.
2: Like, it might just be the competitive nature in her that like takes her to that place where she's like, just like snappy with everything.
3: I don't understand why being snappy is just the deterrent or a problem.
1: You want to win.
2: No, it's not that, but it's just like the way it's perceived. Like, if your coach is telling you something and like you're like, I don't want to hear it, it's different. Like, we're going back and forth, like trading. But if you're like, nah, I'm not trying to hear it, and you get up and move and sit at the end of the bench because you don't want to hear the coach, that does look bad. But then again, like he said, best players get a different type of treatment. So
1: we've seen Kelsey and Andy Reid go at it.
2: We've seen
1: Eric Bieniemy and Pat go at it.
0: And the best player on their team wasn't benched this season or last season. Kelsey Mitchell was not benched to miss any games for being uncoachable. And I think that's the issue we have here is that she's not a very coachable player. And you could tell because you could look at her step back. A lot of teams say, hey, we figured out this step back and that's all she has is this go to the left. Like, everybody knows that's what she's doing. And that's why she's having a hard time being the superstar that everybody promised that she was going to be two seasons ago.
3: How is she still averaging 24 points a game? Everybody figured
0: taking 40 shots, 30, 40 shots a game.
1: Iverson took 40 shots and we still call him great. I'm just saying, Iverson took 40 to get 30. Like, we still call him one of the greatest players, one of the top 50
0: ever. And he also didn't have players as good as Aaliyah Boston or Kelsey Mitchell on his team. So,
1: all right, we're going to take a quick break. Coming up, we'll have our Head in Love It segment. We'll be right back. This is the W Show.
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0: right, remember, use hashtag talk about it, and we'll talk about whatever topic you want. We have a talk about it today, and it comes from SeanRiley22 on X, and wants us to talk about a report that says Gen Z and Gen Alpha are now calling Nike Air Force One a dad shoe. Your thoughts?
1: I mean, it is at this point.
0: Really? Y'all think? I don't know. As I got on Air Force Ones today.
2: I seen that, and I feel like if you're going to call it a dad shoe, drop it to dad shoe prices. Right. Please.
1: Well, that ain't happening.
0: But nah, yeah, it's an older, like,
1: in your case in point.
3: And he got him home.
0: You got him home.
1: No, and that's what I'm saying. In his case in point, his kids have seen him wear Air Force Ones their whole life. So yes, when kids see their elders doing the same thing, yeah, it's gonna be a dad shoe.
2: So they knew Nike Monarchs.
0: I take that. Like, that's, I wouldn't even care. Like, I mean, the colorway they're coming out with, like, yeah.
2: You know what I'm gonna say about these Gen Zs and Gen Alphas? And get off social media.
1: That ain't happening.
2: Like, yo, man, pick up a book, man. Like, turn a page.
1: These social media sites pay way too much money to psychologically keep them on the app.
0: Yeah. All right, let's get to our Hate or Love It segment.
4: It's that time for Love It or Hate It.
5: Hate It.
4: If we love it, we talk about it. If we hate it, we move on.
0: All right, first up on our Sneakers of the Week, the Air Jordan 12, the Bloodlines. Fire.
2: Hey, straight. Well, on the left?
0: Right.
1: Yeah. The dark ones now. Yeah,
0: fire. All right. What about the Nigel Sylvester Air Jordan 4 Brick After Bricks?
1: I think these are the better Jordans on there.
0: And we talked about Air Force Ones. Kobe, Nike Air Force
1: One. No, thank you.
2: That's a no-go.
1: Throw those right in the trash.
0: Classics.
2: I hooped in those in college.
0: Nike Air Hirachi. Yeah. White varsity red.
1: Yeah, the Hirachis are.
0: It would go clean with your fit you got on right now, C-Lens.
2: Don't put Kobe in front of them Air Force.
1: Never.
0: Yeah, I don't like
2: that's
0: that.
2: That's a disrespect, right?
0: I don't like those at all, man.
2: How do these people got jobs and they make these creations and they put it in front of a group of people and they're like, that's it, $89.99. You're fired. It's probably a Gen Z person that did it.
0: All right, Bears say that they have exhausted every opportunity to stay in Chicago, paving the way to move to suburbs. Damn. Or Indiana. Hate it or love it. We've seen this.
1: Like, did Jerry Jones create this script or something? Like, either him or was it Stan Kroenke?
0: Man,
2: capitalism created this
0: script. So the Bears are very likely to be going to play their home games outside of the city in the near future amid the team's search for a new stadium site. It released a statement Thursday reiterating that the city of Chicago was no longer in consideration. Instead, the team is focused on either Arlington Heights, a Chicago suburb, some 30 miles northwest of Soldier Field, or 25 miles south in Hammond, Indiana, per the statement. Chicago Bears have exhausted every opportunity to stay in Chicago, which was our initial goal. The team said in a statement that there is not a viable site in the city. As a result, the only sites under consideration are in Arlington Heights and Hammond.
1: So, I wonder how much this has to do with, like, the mayor of Chicago.
2: Littlefoot?
1: You're a little behind. You're a couple of few years behind. His name is Mayor Johnson. but he's trying to levy new taxes on these billionaire companies within the city of Chicago. So I wonder how much that has to do with this, if that has any pushback.
0: I just think that they are seeing all these other teams that have said, hey,
1: yes,
0: you either give us money or we out of
1: here.
0: And that's what
1: these professional teams are trying to take these cities hostage.
0: The biggest one was, of course, we saw St. Louis. With the Rams.
2: Yeah, they took them.
1: No, Stan Kroenke took them. Like, he started the divestment in St. Louis, and the reason St. Louis looks like it does now. We saw another organization in Oakland.
2: Well, you wouldn't say it was the what was the team that packed up in the middle of the night and just left? Was that the Colts?
1: That was the Colts, I think, when they left Baltimore, wasn't it?
2: Yeah, I mean, capitalism always wins. This is nothing new. You know, it's not like you're holding this is some new phenomenon or whatever. It's like, no.
1: But back then, cities were not splitting the cost with a team to build a stadium. Like, that is very new. But also, again, like, you look at the Stan Kroenkes and the Jerry Joneses that moved their stadiums. Like, yeah, they created this script.
2: Even Portland Trailblazers owner said,
3: we don't figure this out, I'm moving the Trailblazers.
1: Yeah, I'm saying it.
2: Come to Kansas City, man. Kansas City Trailblazers.
0: Nah, we ain't gonna be the Trailblazers. All right, LeBron James still LeBron unsure James. About the future of his NBA career. Hate it or love it.
2: I love it. I hate it, man. I love Retire. It. Do what Aaron Rodgers did. Go up in front of the stage.
1: No.
2: And say you ain't.
0: Let's hear from Brian real quick.
5: I think you guys asked me about it, and I've answered questions. Yeah, I don't think I've come out like, oh, retirement is coming. I mean, with my future, I don't know, obviously. I mean, this is obviously we're still fresh from, you know, obviously losing, you know, and I don't know. I mean, I don't know what the future holds for me, obviously.
0: If you say obviously one more time.
1: Yeah, but Aaron Rodgers has one Super Bowl and two good playoff runs.
2: Whoa, check this out. First of all, different sport. Different
1: exactly. Dynamic. So why are we comparing one of the greatest players in basketball?
2: No, I said he needs to do what Aaron Rodgers did and just get up on the stage and say, no, I'm done.
0: This is my last season.
2: He is. Listen, you talking about a wet paper bag or whatever on defense, man. That dude, listen.
0: He was still playing pretty good defense in the playoffs.
2: No, exactly.
0: He was, no matter what.
1: Better than James Harden.
0: Exactly.
1: You want Brian on D or James Harden on D?
2: James Harden has never been known for defense.
0: But I'm saying, but what would you want in the playoffs?
2: But neither. You got to be a willing defender, especially in the playoffs.
1: Yeah.
2: Willing? I seen LeBron James willingly yell at an official instead of going back playing defense.
0: All right, we appreciate everyone who joined in on today's show. Thank you for watching us, man. What you guys got plans for today?
1: Yeah,
2: tweet LeBron James, tell him to retire.
1: Please don't do that. I'm at the Jazz Walk of Fame today.
0: Okay.
1: So we got another inductee going into the Jazz Walk of Fame with the American Jazz Museum.
0: Do they request songs? Like we play their music? Like who's playing?
1: Yeah.
0: That? Okay.
1: Yeah. So I think it's Herbie Hancock this year. We've had a couple, and I have to do my research before and
0: sure
1: play some of their music at the reception.
0: Sure. All right, we appreciate everyone who had watched us on the show and getting ready for whether you're barbecuing. Invite us to the cookout.
2: Yeah,
0: tweet us, let us know. Invite us, we'll come through, we'll pull up with the mics in hand
2: and our Air Force Ones.
0: Until next week, we out of here.
1: Peace.
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7: 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Be ready. 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Sunday night from 6 p.m. all the way up to 9. It's a 4-episode marathon of the Easy Rhythms Graduation March. We'll replay the 2023 Graduation March as we go from 73 all the way to 23. And, of course, the 2024 March going to happen hour after that in place of hour one of the Love Affair rerun. It's all from Memorial Day weekend as we remember when and look back on those good times and make more good times to come. 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
11: Do football talk. I'm Drew.
12: I'm Richard.
13: And I'm Brian.
11: Oh. Well, this season's in the books, guys.
13: Yes, it is.
11: Okay. Yeah. Raise your right hand if you thought the Seattle Seahawks were going to be the Super Bowl champions at the beginning of the season.
12: At the beginning of the season? At
11: the beginning of the season.
12: I cannot raise my hand to that.
13: No, I can't either.
11: Raise your left hand if you thought that the New England Patriots were going to be in the Super Bowl this season.
12: I cannot raise either hand to that.
13: Cannot do that either.
11: The game was disappointing to me. Last week I went with the Seahawks to win, but the game was entertaining.
12: I thought it was better. It was better than I thought it was going to be. And like you said, it was reasonably clean as far as mistakes. Neither team really did anything bad, other than Patriots offensive line just could not contain Seattle.
11: Yeah. Well, 58 yards in the first half for the Patriots is... They were lucky they were only down by 9.
12: That's true. Seahawks punter was in the running for MVP because he was dropping dimes.
11: Yeah, he was. He had 3 punts inside the 6.
12: Yes.
13: Yeah.
12: One punt inside the 6 is considered a good game.
11: Yeah. He basically nullified their punt return.
13: Yeah.
11: Mm-hmm. He only had like 2 returns, and one of them got called back for a block in the back that was about as obvious of a block in the back as you're going to get.
12: Textbook block in the back.
11: I'm watching the game. That's a block in the back. That's coming back.
13: Yeah. I was surprised the Patriots' run game was like non-existent. I read a stat that Bad Bunny had more yardage goal line to goal line during the halftime show than the entire Patriots team did during the game.
11: The Seahawks. Their defensive strategy in that game was excellent.
13: And yeah.
11: Granted, they found some matchups they could exploit. But I don't know if you were paying attention to this, Richard, with your defensive back experience. But they ran a blitz package.
12: They baited him into throwing to the guy they wanted him to throw.
11: They played zone behind. And It looked like from the snap it was going to be man coverage with a blitz coming off the edge. And they put a zone behind it. What's his name? Drake May was lost.
12: Yeah. You remember the Pittsburgh Cowboy game where Neil O'Donnell kept throwing the ball to the same guy that had the same jersey on? It was something similar to that. They were showing blitz, knowing that where his hot read was, and when he threw to that hot spot, 24 was already there.
11: Yeah.
13: Yeah. I think Drake May got rattled early, and the blitzes had him and the O-line confused, and I think the more rattled May got, he started holding on to the ball for too long, too many times, and that was it.
11: What's his name? Chris Collinsworth goes, they need to get the ball down the field. And I'm thinking, you can't get the ball down the field when your quarterback doesn't have any time.
13: Yeah, exactly.
12: I saw a stat that they were pressuring him in 0.06 seconds. Whew. You can't spin the ball on your hand in 0.06 seconds. The snap takes 0.06 seconds to get to you.
11: There was There was a play that made me say, oh my God. And it was the right defensive tackle against the left guard.
12: Did we bull rush him into the corner and reached over the top and grabbed him?
11: Yeah.
13: Oh, yeah. That's going to
12: scare you. You're fearless. I'd be scared after something. And I was thinking, move to the left or the right, but he knew he had ends coming, pinching him from either direction, so there's really nowhere for him to go.
11: Yeah. I think that was one of the things that they did as good as anything. They took his legs away. He took Drake Bay's ability to run away.
12: Yeah.
11: They kept him in the pocket where they could get to him.
12: And for the most part, they got to him with four men. Now, it was an exotic blitz that I just loved. They brought a linebacker in the B gap, and then brought a safety just off his shoulder, so the back couldn't pick both of them up.
11: Right.
12: And Trick Me is like, what do I do now? I mean, there's nowhere to run. Bless you twice. And I guess nobody was open yet. Nobody was showing him their eyes yet, so he just had to eat the ball.
11: Yeah.
13: The Seahawks. I forget what position he plays, but Witherspoon.
12: Right.
13: He was in the backfield early often. It's like you almost thought he was in the huddle with the Patriots because he was on May constant. The pressure was exceptional on May.
12: And not just May, but their running attack also. Like you said, he was in the huddle early often and with a bad attitude. They threw a swing pass, he was there. If they ran up the middle, he was there. Is that their defensive coordinator with
11: Oakland? No, that's their offense coordinator. Well, the head coach calls the defense. Mike McDonald calls the defense.
12: They were all over it.
13: He coached one of his best games, I think.
11: He did a great job on with gap discipline.
12: They stayed in their hole.
11: They stayed where they were supposed to be.
12: Right.
11: They didn't give the running backs anywhere to go.
12: There was no cutbacks, no hole, and no cutback. Right. We're just
11: okay. So I've been thinking about this for the last 3 days. Was the Super Bowl Sam Darnold's redemption? Or does it just show how bad the Jets are?
12: I wouldn't go with redemption because Sam Darnold didn't play a bad game, but he didn't do anything outstanding either. He was solid.
11: He was solid.
12: But he
11: was holding a trophy at the end, right?
12: Exactly. You're right. You're absolutely right. I'm not trying to take anything away from him. He had a good game.
11: He didn't lose it.
12: He didn't win it, but he didn't lose it. So good on him. Did he have that kind of team around him with the Jets? Heck no. It's an indictment of the Jets organization. No ifs, ands, buts about it. Because he looked horrible with the Jets. And he looked good with the Vikings, and he looked even better with the Seahawks.
13: Yeah, I think that it showed that Darnold is a good, competent quarterback. But Richard said it well. It's an indictment of the Jets organization.
12: I don't think Darnold's going to go down in history as one of the worst quarterbacks to win the Super Bowl. He will not go down as one of the best quarterbacks to win the Super Bowl unless he goes back and does a better job next time. But he played well. He played a solid game. But when you can hand off to Walker 2 out of 3 plays and let him get you 6 or 7 yards, heck, everything opens up after that.
13: Yes.
11: Well,
13: yeah, Walker was outstanding in that game.
11: Yeah. He's a big happy for him.
12: Yeah, good story.
11: It does make the Jets look totally incompetent.
12: Well, a string of things, and Darnold's just part of it. Sanchez, Fields, Sauce Gardner.
11: You name it, they've screwed
12: up. How many number one picks does it take to turn a team around? Well, when it's the Jets, 50.
11: And it still hasn't happened. And it still hasn't happened.
12: The Raiders are becoming competitive with their number one picks, and that's scary. But the Jets are getting number one picks too, and
13: they're doing nothing.
11: They're still bottom feeders.
12: They're still getting number one picks.
13: Yeah. I am, and I read last night, I didn't realize this, that the Seahawks did something no other team had done during the playoffs and the Super Bowl. They committed no turnovers for the entire postseason. They're the only Super Bowl champions ever with zero turnovers in a postseason run to win.
12: That's a recipe for victory.
13: Yeah, and also during the playoffs, the Seahawks attempted 91 passes and ran the ball 91 times. That I think that balance helped their success also.
11: Yeah, I would say that's pretty good.
13: Yeah.
12: So to be algebraic about it, balance plus no turnovers equals victory.
13: Mm-hmm.
12: Okay.
11: Well, Ryan, you got any history for us?
13: I do. What me?
12: B-I-C-G-O-R-Y. That's the Seahawk battle cry.
13: All right. In 1937, the Cleveland Rams, who were, you know, were then the Los Angeles, then St. Louis, then Los Angeles, were granted a franchise by the NFL. Also in 1937, the Boston Redskins received approval from the NFL to move the franchise to Washington, D.C. 1950, legendary Green Bay Packers founder, player, head coach Curly Lambeau resigned after 31 seasons and 6 NFL championships in his career. 1959, Vince Lombardi signed a 5-year contract to coach the Green Bay Packers. 1960, the newly formed American Football League, AFL, and the NFL agreed to a no tampering rule for players. In 68, Vince Lombardi stepped down as the head coach of the Packers, but remained with the team as the general manager. And then the year following, in 69, Lombardi became part owner, vice president, general manager, and head coach of the Redskins. 1996, I didn't realize it had been that long. The NFL approved and the city of Cleveland allowed Art Modell to move the Browns franchise to Baltimore. And they became the Ravens. Part of the agreement between Modell and the city of Cleveland, the city retained all rights to the Browns' name, logo, and history. 2014, Broncos quarterback Peyton Manning became the NFL's all-time record holder for league MVP, winning his 5th MVP award. And also in 2014, Ray Guy of the Raiders became the first punter elected to the Pro Football Hall of Fame. So that's this week.
12: Yeah. Ray Guy hit the gondola in the Superdome.
13: Yes.
12: That thing's way up off the ground, too. I wonder if he was trying to do that or he's just kicking the ball.
11: Probably trying to do it.
13: I can see him trying to do that.
11: Why not? You guys remember last week's history question?
13: Yeah. Was it the longest play in Super Bowl history?
11: Yes.
12: Longest by time or yardage?
11: Longest by yardage.
12: Oh, okay.
11: And I think it's a record that will never be broken.
13: I don't remember who it was, but wasn't it like 107 or 108 yards?
11: You have the distance correct, sir.
13: Okay.
12: It'll be very difficult to break that record.
13: Yeah.
11: Well, especially with the modern day
13: kickoff rules.
12: Well, yeah. That's got to be Marvin Harrison then.
11: No.
12: He wasn't that far deep in the end zone, was he?
11: He was a pivotal like 99 yards.
12: Okay. I thought it was in the end zone we caught it.
11: Jacoby...
12: Brissett?
11: No.
13: Jones.
11: Jacoby
13: Jones?
11: Yep. 108-yard kickoff return for the Ravens in Super Bowl... What is that? 47.
13: Wow.
12: Is that the... Oh, they weren't playing the Saints. Who are they playing?
13: Yeah, I think that's a record that it's going to be really tough to ever break.
11: Yeah. So you guys ready for this week's question?
13: Oh, yeah.
11: We're going back to coaches' names again.
13: Okay.
11: Okay. Sunday, Mike McDonald became the sixth head coach named Mike to win a Super Bowl.
13: Okay.
11: Which means, which six is the most first name for head coaches to win. What name is second on the list?
13: Oh.
11: What coach first name is second on the list to win, of winning Super Bowls?
13: Ooh, interesting.
11: And I would even, well, I'm like, no hints. No hints today.
13: No hints.
11: This was
13: no hints for you.
11: No hints for you. So you got your grade cards out?
13: Yeah.
12: Is this for us personally or for the teams?
11: For the teams.
12: Oh. I got to cram right quick.
11: I gotta find something. I gotta find one.
13: I got very few things correct.
11: Well, it's not what you got correct. It's how you. It's what you would give the grade. Your season-ending grades for teams.
13: Oh, per team.
11: Per team, yes.
13: Okay. Okay. Well, I couldn't find my preseason grade. But
11: you just need your final grades. You don't need preseason.
13: Oh, fine. Okay. Where do you want to start? AFC East or?
11: Let me pull my list up here.
13: All right.
11: You started AFC East, yes, sir.
13: All right. Well, I'm going to give the Patriots an A, even though they lost the Super Bowl. I don't think anybody expected them to make it there. The Bills, probably a B. Dolphins, a C. And the Jets, an F, which is what I started them out with.
11: Richard, what do you got?
12: AFC North, I've got past.
11: No. AFC East.
12: Oh, yeah, you're right. AFC East, I've got Pats with a A, Bills with a D, Dolphins with a C, and Jets with a D. Jets were just too tricky.
11: Okay, I got the Bills with a B minus, Dolphins. I gave them a C. They finished the season strong. Wasn't good enough to save the coach's job, but they finished the season strong. The Jets got an F because they're the Jets. We've talked about them. I give the Patriots an A minus.
12: They didn't complete the...
13: Right.
11: They did better than I suspected that they would do. So... I'll go to the AFC North. Browns get a D. Bengals get a D minus. Ravens get a D. Steelers get a C.
13: That matches me exactly.
12: Would you say Ravens, Cleveland, Cincy a D, and Steelers a
11: C?
12: C. I'll give the Steelers an A, because, bless you, because I didn't think they were going to the playoffs. or winning the division. Other than that, I agree with three Ds for the Ravens, Browns, and Bengals.
11: Okay. So you're up for the... But you're here for the AFC South.
12: I'll do the two easy ones. The Texans beat the Titans F. The Colts C and the Jags C. By the way, I give myself an F for the season because I didn't get anything right.
13: You said the Jags and at a C?
12: Mm-hmm.
13: Wow.
11: I gave the Jags a B, the Texans a B, the Colts a C, and the Titans a D.
13: Yeah, that exactly matches mine also.
11: Okay, so let's see here. You say something different this time, Brian, on the AFC West.
13: AFC West, I got the Broncos at an A-. I did not expect them to go that far. And truthfully, had Bo Nix not been hurt, I think they would have been in the Super Bowl over the Patriots. Chargers, I've got a B. Chiefs, I got a C just because my heart wouldn't let me grade them any lower. Raiders with an F.
11: I've got Broncos A, Chargers B, Chiefs C-, Raiders with a D, which is an improvement of our grade for them for the last time.
12: Well, I might get run out of town because I actually have the Raiders ahead of the Chiefs. Broncos A-, Chargers C, Raiders D-, Chiefs F. Nowhere near expectations.
13: Fair.
11: Okay. Who's up? Is it me? Yeah. NFC East. Give the Giants a D, the Cowboys a D, the Eagles a C+, and the Commandos a D.
13: I got Eagles a B, Cowboys C-, Commanders a D, and the Giants a D-.
12: Oh, my turn. Eagles C, Giants C, Cowboys D, Commanders C.
11: Okay, you're up on Vikings on the
12: North.
11: Yeah.
12: Vikings C, Detroit D, Bears B, and Packers C.
13: Yeah, I got the Bears at a B+, Packers at a C, Vikings at a C, and the Lions at a D just because the expectations not being met.
11: Wow. I think the Vikings a D, the Packers a C+, the Lions a C, and the Bears a B. NFC South, I gave the Bucks a D. I expected more out of them this year. I gave the Falcons a D. I gave the Panthers a B. They were better than I expected they could be. And I gave the Saints a C.
13: Yeah. I've got the Panthers, Bucks, and Falcons all at a C, and the Saints at a D.
12: You looking over my shoulder?
13: I guess so.
12: I've got the Saints D, Tampa Bay C, Atlanta C, Carolina C.
11: Okay. Hit us with your West, Richard.
12: Hit me with your West shot. Da-da, why don't you? San Francisco B, Seattle obviously A, Arizona D and Rams C.
13: I got the Seahawks at an A+. I had originally picked them to finish last in the division. I got the Rams at 49ers, both at a B, and I got the Cardinals at a D-.
11: Well, you're awful kind to the Cardinals.
13: I got the Cardinals. Yeah, that was iffy.
11: F-.
13: Oh, nice. Nice. I like
12: it. Was that worse than the Jets?
11: Yes.
12: Oh, my. That's bad.
11: I got the 49ers at a B, the Rams at a B, and the Seahawks get the A+.
13: Yep. All right.
11: Anything anybody got to, that they need to rant about today?
13: I mentioned it just briefly last week, but the NFL and their obsession with international games. There were 5 international games in 2024. There were 7 in 25. There's 9 international games scheduled for this coming season. 3 in London, 1 in Mexico City, 1 in Madrid, 1 in Munich, 1 in Paris, 1 in Rio, and 1 in Melbourne, Australia. Man, if you're an East Coast team, that'd be a hell of a plane ride. But supposedly, the NFL, when the next collective bargaining agreement comes up, I think that's 2029, the league wants to go to a 20-week, 18-game season, every team getting a bye, and every team playing an... Oh, I'm sorry, every team getting 2 byes, but every team playing an international game every year. I don't know. Is that too far, too fast? It's something I can't imagine a 20-week, 18-game season with every team playing an international game.
12: I don't have a problem with these provisos. A major bump to the salary cap, some kind of salary cap concession to make room for the 8, 10, 12 players you're going to need to put on your roster to play that extra game.
13: Mm-hmm.
12: And I don't mean bottom feeder players. I mean average out all the salaries and then bump the salary cap by that much.
13: 12 mm-hmm. times.
14: Okay.
11: Let's say I live in Melbourne, Australia. If they tell me that they're going to fly in the Jets to play the Browns,
12: I'm not.
11: Am I going to go for that?
14: I think
11: I'll make it so every matchup they have is compelling.
12: Well, the Jets in Arizona is compelling. It's the toilet bowl. It's to find out who's the worst team on the planet.
13: That's a very good point, Drew.
12: If Miles Garrett gets a sack and the ball comes out, does it spin the other way?
13: Yeah, that's a good point. That the games need to be compelling teams if they want to generate that international audience.
11: Yeah, unless they're heading the Browns, the Jets, maybe the Saints out of the league, well, then...
12: And that means that other teams will have to double up, and that just ain't right.
11: Well, maybe we don't need to do all that then.
12: Fair enough.
11: Maybe you're going to have 18 weeks to count. Maybe you have 9 overseas games.
12: Well, here, I've got an idea.
13: Yeah.
12: How about after the Chiefs move out of Arrowhead, you have an NFL game in Arrowhead every year?
13: Ooh, a neutral site game.
12: Exactly. Dead center of the country. It is Arrowhead.
11: But then we'd have to watch Cleveland and Arizona here in Kansas City.
12: We don't have to watch it. Just have it in the stadium.
11: Yeah. With a record low NFL attendance.
12: Well, they can always.
11: Nine people.
12: They can always give away tickets to the White Club just to fill the seats up.
11: But do you want your little leaguers to watch that?
13: Yeah, no.
12: Okay, fellas, here's what's not to do.
13: Yeah. That's not building the brand, I don't think. Yeah. So that would, you know, interesting concept.
12: I think we ought to have one in Antarctica and then one at the North Pole.
13: Ooh.
12: Every year. Just real frozen tundra.
11: They're going to build a dome.
12: Well, you could make it look like Superman's house.
11: Oh, just carve the seats out of ice?
12: Yeah. Oh, spray the field so the TV will look good.
11: Is there anything really talk about this makes any sense?
12: Well, looking back on the season, things did not turn out the way I expected them to.
11: Okay. Give me one thing about what was the most surprising thing about this NFL season?
12: Chiefs doing the way, 6 wins.
11: Okay. Brian?
13: I think the fact that the major teams expected to go to the playoffs or to the Super Bowl didn't. The Chiefs, the Bills, the Ravens, the preseason expectation for a lot of teams, both NFC and AFC, they just, for whatever reason, it was an off year. But in some ways, I think it made the season a little bit more interesting because you didn't necessarily know what to expect week to week.
11: Okay. I don't know if I have anything to really surprise me. Maybe the Lions not going to the playoffs, or
12: the Bears surfing
11: that he did. Good.
12: I mean, the obvious, the Patriots going from 4-13 to a Super Bowl run.
11: Yeah. But they're going to get talked a lot about their schedule was terrible.
12: You still got to beat them.
11: Yeah.
13: Still right.
12: Got to beat them.
11: But it was...
12: And their playoff run, yeah, there was no Chiefs, there was no Ravens, but somebody had to knock the Bills off.
11: Okay. Maybe this is what surprised me the most. Despite the fact that our Chiefs, which we are all Chiefs homers, didn't produce on the field, I still enjoyed the season.
12: Yeah, it was, I mean, it was fun. It was entertaining. It kept my eyeballs. I mean, I never lost interest.
11: Yeah. I enjoyed the season, so.
12: And I have to backtrack. Last week I said that the game was not compelling, I think, was the phrase I used. I was wrong. That was a good game to watch. There was a lot of solid football going on. Gonzalez sold out on a couple of plays and took points off the board straight up.
11: He was by far New England's best player.
12: Oh yeah.
13: Not
11: to bring the ball.
12: So it was well worth watching.
11: Yeah, I mean,
12: a lot of Super Bowls don't live up to the title Super Bowl, and I think that one did. Am I allowed to say Super Bowl without us getting charged? Because our
11: charge, what, you put your finger in a socket or something?
12: No.
11: He's now Richard Winter.
13: I think in terms of the Super Bowl, I was surprised that at least early on, it was a defensive battle. I guess I didn't see that coming, but that's probably me not being the greatest analyst on stuff like that.
11: Well, That part didn't really surprise me. I knew Seattle's defense was good. I expected a score more closer to like 24-17.
12: Still wasn't too far off, 29-13. I mean, a little bit more of a spread. But
11: yeah, but it was the fact that it was
12: 12-0 at the end of the...
11: Yeah, they never got within more than 11.
12: Yeah.
13: Right.
12: Well, fourth quarter, the Patriots just fell apart, I think.
11: Well, they had to try to make... When you're trying to make up a deficit...
12: Well, one connected, that's where they got a touchdown, but for everyone that connected, May was on his back two or three times, and then the ball came out a couple of times, so...
11: Yeah.
13: Mm-hmm.
11: All right, guys,
12: so what do we see for next year? Way too early to predict, but what do we see for next year? Just quick one sentence.
11: How about if we say that for next week?
12: No.
11: We're running a little long.
13: All right. Sounds like a good plan.
11: Yeah. So we got out of here and hope everybody enjoyed their season. And
12: it's been fun, and I'm so thankful for our fans, our relatives that listen to the show and then tell us if we don't know what we're talking about. I'm still 3 years, 4 years in, I'm still enjoying this. 5 years in, has it been that long?
11: Yes.
12: Oh, my goodness. I'm still enjoying this. This is cool.
13: Yeah. And I appreciate being part of it, and it's fun.
11: Yeah, the Godfather Professor, you guys make it worth it for me. We get to sit and talk football in our other non-related silliness.
13: Us? Really? Us?
11: Yeah. So we're going to get out of here for this week. Talk to everybody later. Say goodbye, Richard.
12: Goodbye, Richard. Say goodbye, Brian.
13: Goodbye, Brian. Say goodbye, Drew.
11: Who? Oh, Drew. You. Oh, goodbye, Drew.
12: You're a rapper now.

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0: Too many people give up right before their breakthrough. Because if temptation to quit is the strongest, right around that time. Think of all the hundreds and thousands of steps and missteps, chances and blessings that brought you to where you are right now. I'm sure it's been an experience of highs, lows, progress and setbacks. Two steps forward, you only feel like you're taking three steps back. An up and down process, right? But keep this in mind and meditate on the fact that you are a work in progress. And every great success requires some type of struggle to get there. And know that the harder the struggle, the more glorious the triumph. What we achieve too easily, we often regard too lightly. Think about it. It's scarcity that gives everything its value. So the challenge is to not lose your joy, gather strength from distress, and grow. And always remember that difficult roads often lead to beautiful destinations.
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3: Yeah, you're now tuned in to a special edition of the Hip Soul Crate Dive, all the way live on One Kansas City Radio. I am your DJ slash host, Catch 22, and you're checking out the Sugar Hill Gang. This special edition was inspired by watching the evolution of hip hop, and I was really digging it. It was done very well. I'm not endorsing it, but I'm saying as a mid-school hip-hop DJ slash connoisseur, it was done very well. So we're going to keep that vibe going on right now. You were listening to the Sugar Hill Gang, and I got to lead off with one of the classic Sugar Hill Gangs. And we're going to fade it back in because this is all on vinyl. I had to do the needle drop. So once again, special Saturday night live edition of the Hip Soul Crate Dive with your host slash DJ Catch 22. And I don't know if I'm going to do too much mixing, actually. I just might play these grooves because they need to be played. With all this craziness on commercial rap radio, and we need to get back to the basics, get back to the classics. All right, here we go, y'all.

0: Yeah. You're listening to the hip.
1: Not a problem that I can't.
0: So crate dive.
1: Do it in the mix. And if your man gives you trouble, just to move out on a double and you don't let it trouble your brain. Cause away goes trouble down the drain.
0: Yeah, yeah.
1: Goes trouble down the drain.
0: One more time for your mind. This is the Hip Soul Crate Dive, taking it back on the hip-hop evolution coming up. Classic you can't forget right here. Planet Rock, Afrika Bambaataa, One Kansas City Radio. We're taking it back, y'all.

One more time for your mind. This is the Hip Soul Crate Dive, all the way live from One Kansas City Radio. I'm your host / DJ Catch 22, and we went back to the hip hop evolution style with that Tour de France by Kraftwerk. You know what I mean? We're gonna keep it on going on right now. A special Saturday Night Live edition of the show right here on One Kansas City Radio. And coming up next, a little Herbie Hancock for you. You know what I mean? Classic joints right here. Hip Soul Crate Dive.

Yeah, yeah. Once again, you're checking out the Hip Soul Crate Dive all the way live right here on One Kansas City Radio. We taking it back to the hip-hop evolution style with that auto noise and the beatbox, you know what I mean? I'm almost afraid to mix these records because they're almost in perfect mint condition, and I don't want to mess them up. But we're going to switch it up a little bit right now. We're going to go back into some straight MCing, one of the first classic, probably the first conscious song of all time, right here on Sugar Hill Records. And this is the Hip Soul Crate Dive, all the way live, right here with Grandmaster Flash, The Furious Five, Melly Mel. Let's go.

one time. For your mind. This is a Hip Soul Crate Dive, all the way live, Saturday night live edition. Big up to Real One tuning in and giving me a hard time for the blend. But like I said, we're taking you to the hip hop evolution. We started off in the early 80s with the Sugar Hill Gang joints, and we're progressing right on through the early or mid 80s right now. But coming up next, a classic right here on One Kansas City Radio and a Hip Soul Crate Dive, all the way live.

Yeah. One more time for your mind. Like I said, we ain't going to blend all the records. We just going to take you through the evolution right here on the Hip Soul Crate Dive, all the way live on One Kansas City Radio. This is Catch 22. We doing it for the love. We doing it because these records need to be played. Again, I watched the episode of the Hip Hop Evolution on Netflix, inspired me to do this and really play these joints that were so far ahead of their time that, you know what I'm saying, people didn't really know what to do with it. And I got to make a comment real quick. Not that I'm a hater, but modern day rap is struggling right now. It's struggling with the message. It's struggling with the flows, the beats, all that stuff. So, you know, I just wanted to give your ears a different volume right now and take you back to when I was a little kid doing these things. Big up once again to DJ Real One tuning in. We got these rare records right here in mint condition right here on Hip Soul Crate Dive. All right? Yeah. And when they told me

Yeah, yeah, that's a Blastmaster KRS-One, Boogie Down Productions. You know what I mean? We're gliding you right on into the mid to the late 80s, and hip-hop changed, rhyme styles changed. It became less about partying, more about rhyme skills, and, you know what I'm saying, things developed. So I hope you've been enjoying the show. This is the Hip Soul Crate Dive, all the way live. This is Catch 22. Like I said, we ain't blending all the records. We just trying to play these tunes for you and for your eardrums to explode. So on to the next episode, y'all.

Cut creator in the building. Yeah, yeah. That was the last song of our special break-in coverage. This is the Hip Soul Crate Dive, all the way live on a Saturday night. You know what I mean? We're going to do a part two to this on the next episode of Hip Soul Crate Dive. So as soon as we save this and edit all the mistakes out, we're going to do part two. So definitely check out One Kansas City Radio, www.onekcradio.org. We got the podcast up right now as well. So this will be on there. So all my late 70s, 80s hip hop junkies, whether you young or old, you can go check out the episode all the way on a podcast download. You know what I mean? Again, Catch 22, Hip Soul Crate Dive, One Kansas City Radio, and back to your regularly scheduled program.

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